0: Plane remains wrecked after barreling off the runway at Miami International Airport on Sunday. The crash killed five people. The NTSB chairman giving an update this afternoon. Fox's Dana Marie McNichol is in Miami.
1: The crash site of an Amazon cargo jet is being investigated one day after the plane went barreling past the runway, killing several people. The National Transportation Safety Board is now on scene. The Boeing 767 landing Sunday afternoon around 2 p.m. local time after flying in from Puerto Rico. It slammed through an airport fence and onto a road, hitting several cars before catching fire. Officials say some victims were trapped inside and under vehicles. The pilot and co-pilot were also trapped inside the aircraft.
0: Now, the plane involved in all of this was originally a passenger jet, flew for several airlines before being converted to a cargo plane back in 2015. The Pacific Ocean spawning several hurricane and tropical systems this year so far. The latest powerful storm, Hurricane Lowell, expected to impact some of the Hawaiian Islands.
2: Hurricane Lowell is on final approach to its brush with the westernmost Hawaiian Islands. A hurricane warning is in effect for Kauai County. That means hurricane conditions are expected on Kauai or the nearby islands later tonight. The peak impacts are due around midnight Hawaii time and continuing into the overnight hours. Very heavy rain is forecast too, up to 14 inches on Kauai. That could cause mudslides and flash flooding. The same on the big island that was so hard hit by Hurricane Lala earlier this year. In Miami, I'm Brian Norcross, Fox Weather.
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2: 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VOM weather from the Hammond Lumber Company Weather Desk.
3: Overnight, expect clouds to build up with a low of 56. On Tuesday, clouds will gradually clear, making way for sunshine and a high of 74. Tuesday night will be cooler as cloud cover increases with a low of 43. Wednesday will not be as warm, starting off with some sun and patches of high clouds in the morning. By the afternoon, the sky will turn overcast with a chance of a couple of thunderstorms and the high will reach 66. For Blueberry Broadcasting, I'm AccuWeather meteorologist Jason Catarina.
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6: Hello, America. 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Our number, 877-381-3811. We'll take calls at the bottom of the hour, 877-381-3811. Now, you remember this guy who sort of led the protests at Columbia University? Remember him? His name was Moshe Moldawi. As they write here, Adam Credo, at the Free Beacon. You're going to learn more about him now. Remember they tried to paint him as some kind of a Boy Scout, just exercising a free speech and so forth. And so, no, he's... We knew he was worse. We said he was worse, but now we have all the receipts. As Adam Credo points out, Moshe Moldawi, the Palestinian Columbia University student who's facing deportation over a central role in the anti-Israel campus protest movement, it was also a pro-Hamas movement as well, has a previously undocumented history of, quote, support for terrorists, terrorist organizations, armed violence, and those who carried it out, unquote, according to a comprehensive investigation published Wednesday by two investigative journalists. They worked so hard to try and convince us that he was just a Boy Scout. The findings undermine Moldawi's own claims, as well as those by sympathetic media outlets, that he is being targeted by the Trump administration over his peaceful advocacy for Palestinian rights and those living in Gaza. The 100-page investigation, authored by journalists David Collier and Rachel Feldman, unearthed previously unseen statements in which Moldawi, who's from the West Bank, that is Judea and Samaria, promised to, quote, annihilate the Jews, unquote, praised Hamas, honored dead terrorists, and bragged that the Palestinians, quote, have the capacity and conviction to resist, to kill, and to wound. And this is what the so-called settlers in the so-called West Bank are facing. First of all, it's not the West Bank. It's Judea and Samaria. Secondly, they're not settlers. They're there as indigenous peoples, okay? Now, this guy Moshe, who graduated last year from Columbia's highly selective undergraduate program, is now believed to be a graduate student at its left-wing international affairs school. Oh, imagine. Was briefly in immigration detention, but was released in April of last year. His case has been dragging out in the courts. Does nothing get done quickly in the courts? Is there no efficiency? Can we have efficiency with due process? Or does it have to take years? It's like the mastermind behind 9/11, 25 years. Now we got some jackass phony military judge who's throwing out some of his confession. What's he going to be doing soon, walking the streets? They'll make him a hero by the time it's all over. Now his violence, that is, his violence-tinged postings, some of which were published as recently as 2024, while Moldawi was on U.S. soil, tell, quote, armed resistance in the West

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3: Fox News, I'm Paul Stevens. An investigation now well underway in Miami after a deadly cargo plane crashed on Sunday, killing at least five people on the ground.
4: We were able to recover the flight data recorder and the cockpit voice recorder that is going back to the NTSB.
3: National Transportation Safety Board Chair Jennifer Homendy, that jet was operated for Amazon by 21 Air Cargo. Hawaii bracing for heavy wind and rain. Hurricane Lowell passes by the island.
5: We are very concerned now because the track has shifted a little to the right, to the east. So that puts us now in a hurricane warning here on Kauai and Niihau. And that means we could get hurricane force wind gusts up here of 75 miles an hour. We're going to get blasted here later tonight.
3: And that's Fox Weather's Mike Seidel in Kauai, Hawaii. 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
5: The midterms are almost here, and Republicans could be in deep trouble. Polls show Democrats leading in key races. Tonight, Rob Finnerty on Newsmax reveals the growing threat from the DSA and the radical left. With less than 60 days to go, Finnerty says it's time for the GOP to hit the panic button. The House may go, and control of the Senate is up for grabs. Gas prices, mortgage rates, health care, and out-of-control national debt. Americans are angry. And Newsmax shows you how the progressive left wants total control of Congress. Tallarico, El Sayed, AOC, Bernie Sanders. Finnerty reveals President Trump's secret plan to fight back. Don't miss Finnerty tonight at 8 p.m. Eastern on Newsmax. 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
10: Anelia Mejia. Who the hell is that, Mr. Producer? Representative from New Jersey. Welcome to my country. Anelia Mejia. Or welcome your parents to my country. Anelia Mejia. She's on the floor of the House today, and I don't mean face down. Cut 16, go.
11: Expanding the court is one of the clearest tools we have to restore its integrity. Ethics reforms and staggered term.
10: That's enough. That's enough. That's enough. What a liar. These people are sick. At least during FDR's presidency, he had a vice president who had been the former Speaker of the House, Democrat, obviously. had a huge Democrat majority. They could have pushed through whatever they wanted in the House and Senate, but they said no to packing the Supreme Court. No. Even though it was FDR, even though the court had ruled against so much of his New Deal that the Democrat Party supported, they said, no, we're not going to change this. Not now. And here we have a party that is really so much a party that has these Marxist elements in it and hates this country. Hates this country. Listen to this one. Mary Scanlon of Pennsylvania. I wonder if she's of the Scanlon family, seriously, of Pennsylvania. Anyway, cut 17, go.
3: I am here to emphasize that this proposed constitutional amendment would undermine our system of checks and balances.
10: Okay, Mumbles, enough for her. Well, that would undermine our system of checks and balances if we have 9 members on the Supreme Court. You understand? It would undermine it. And she goes on to say, go ahead, Rich, play it.
3: In the face of the founder's wisdom. I think
10: okay,
3: it would be
10: okay, the founder's wisdom. So we have morons everywhere. Tell me, ladies and gentlemen, does she understand the difference between the founders generically and the framers? See, we had framers of the Constitution, and then we had a broader group of founders, you see. I'm going to continue to push. And I'm sure it will be objected to that any Democrat elected to the House or the Senate who does not support the Constitution must not be sworn in because the oath requires them to support the Constitution. You understand what I'm saying? I'm not playing games. Enough is enough. We need to draw a line. That's not radical. What's radical is the people we're having to deal with, having to find ways to stop what's taking place here. Let's go to John, Southampton, Massachusetts. How are you, John?
7: I'm well, Mark. Thank you. Great to talk with you.
10: Enjoy
7: all of your shows and programs, and I love you.
10: You're the one. I love you, too. Thank you, brother.
7: I'm calling about a bill that's in the Massachusetts legislature, and it's kind of interesting. It's come out of both the Senate and House committees with favorable recommendations. And it basically says in a nutshell that they want to make a permanent commission devoted to promoting Islam and its adherents to seats of power at all levels of state government.
10: Okay, number one, that sounds totally unconstitutional to me, okay? On the one hand, these leftists say separation of church and state, and this would not be separation of church and state. You can't even have silent prayer in Massachusetts public schools today. You can't even read the Ten Commandments openly in classrooms today, and you're going to have a state-sanctioned commission to promote Islam at all levels of the government? Now, that should be an easy one for a rational legal group to take up and to defeat this. It should be an easy one. That is low-hanging fruit, or shall I say fruitcakes. But you get my point.
7: Yes, but we are in the Commonwealth of Massachusetts, and I'm sure that you know enough about this radical, whacked-out, crazy, mad governor that we have.
10: She is nuts. She is nuts. Abortion on demand. Infanticide. She is the face for that. There's no question. She is nuts. All right. Don't get mad, John. I got to run. I apologize. I'm sorry you're stuck with this. There's fewer and fewer places you can go where there's any rational human beings. It's crazy. In positions of power. Every time you get that bill in the mail on your credit card, you probably cringe, right? You can pay off a little piece of it, but that interest just keeps cooking on a daily basis. So even if you do, you know, pay down a little bit of it, it still increases. That's the scam. It really is a kind of scam, isn't it? 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
10: Yes, indeed. Whatever he said. All right, let's go to Barry, Fairfax County, Virginia, the great WMAL. Go right ahead, please.
12: Yes, sir. Time is running out. So I'll say earlier tonight you mentioned that some clergy declared that Zakat, which is the obligatory charity, can be used for political purposes. And this is completely against what God says in the Quran. It's specifically, we don't have time, but I could read chapter and verse multiple places. That
10: just tell me.
12: Yeah, it has to be paid off of the net income we receive, 2.5%, and given exactly in this order: the parents, relatives, orphans, the poor, and the traveling alien. The people who, what is commonly known as Islam.
10: Barry, call me back tomorrow. I got a hard break. I want to hear more from you about this. And you're originally from Iran, I see here, too. So definitely call back tomorrow. We salute our armed forces, police officers, firefighters, emergency personnel, our truckers, ICE. We love our ICE. That's right. All the people in Israel and Ukraine and Iran. And you, the American people.
13: 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Rick Howie Carr and Sean Hannity bring you the latest from around the country. The best election coverage is right here. 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
19: More violence on the Strait of Hormuz. I'm Tom Graham, Fox News. The U.S. military launching fresh attacks on Iranian vessels as the administration claims traffic and oil flow is ramping back up in the busy Strait of Hormuz.
20: American attack aircraft opened fire on 3 Iranian oil tankers, disabling 2, sinking 1. Energy Secretary Chris Wright says more oil is now moving through the Strait of Hormuz, including 18 million barrels over a 24-hour period last week, but admitted the average is lower than that. The reduced news flow through Hormuz, sending U.S. allies scrambling for alternatives. But Democrats say there's no end in sight.
0: Fox's Lucas Tomlinson there. Israeli airstrikes continue to bombard southern Lebanon, targeting Iranian-backed militants.
21: Israeli airstrikes have resulted in at least 27 people being killed over the last few days, according to Lebanese officials. During the strikes, the Israeli military also seized a ridge known as Ali al-Tahar, which sits over a large underground Hezbollah base, 6 miles from Lebanon's southern border. And Israeli officials say it must be held as Hezbollah continues to launch attacks from the area. While Lebanese officials agreed to a ceasefire with Israel in June, Hezbollah is a terrorist group separate from the Lebanese government and was not involved in that deal. Lebanon's president blames Israel for this escalation. Israel says its forces will remain inside Lebanon in a security zone until Hezbollah is totally disarmed. Jessica Rosenthal, Fox News.
0: Houthi rebels in Yemen accusing Saudi Arabia of striking a prison today in the country's north. 7 are dead, including a child. U.S. forces have intercepted and sunk a floating refueling vessel in the eastern Pacific Ocean. That's according to Southern Command. Officials say the vessel was supporting illegal drug trafficking operations and was linked to an Ecuadorian gang. Southern Command says the operation is part of a larger effort to disrupt drug trafficking networks across the Western Hemisphere. 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
1: Overnight, expect clouds to build up with a low of 56. On Tuesday, clouds will gradually clear, making way for sunshine and a high of 74. Tuesday night will be cooler as cloud cover increases with a low of 43. Wednesday will not be as warm, starting off with some sun and patches of high clouds in the morning. By the afternoon, the sky will turn overcast with a chance of a couple of thunderstorms and the high will reach 66. For Blueberry Broadcasting, I'm AccuWeather meteorologist Jason Katarina.
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0: show you how Florida runs. So the last 4 years, we have reduced our budget every single year. So 4 years ago, 3 years ago was lower than 4 years ago. 2 years was lower than 3 years ago. The budget I just signed that just went into effect is lower than all of those. And we've had population growth and inflation, and yet we're still reducing our budget. In fact, Florida's total debt for its history, we've retired 52% of it just in my tenure as governor. And that's the more aggressive that it's ever happened. This is all while we have the most income moving into our state than has ever moved into another state. But the reason we're doing the property taxes, when I became governor, local governments were taking in $32 billion in property tax revenue. Today, they're taking in $60 to $61 billion 7.5 years later. And that's purely because the state's done well. Property values have gone up. They've been able to increase valuations, raise the tax basis for new construction, all this other stuff. But and so my vision is your personal residence, your homestead should be totally tax-free. The legislature is willing to put kind of the first step on that, where it'd be end up being two-thirds off from what you have now. But the vision is to get that to be 100%. We're going to need to do some stuff in future years, but I think we can do it. But they say, oh, you're not going to have money for all this other stuff. Well, wait a minute. You're still going to have like 80% more revenue than you did 6 or 7 years ago. Are you telling me you can't keep doing with that? Florida, at the state level, we're showing you how it's done by reducing spending 4 years in a row, and it's just unprecedented. We have the lowest amount of spending per capita of any state in the country. But Sean, you've been able to compare New York to Florida. Is it easier to get a driver's license here or there? Are the roads better here or there? The universities and the schools better here or there? I mean, the results speak for themselves. So what you're going to see over the next 4 or 5 months in Florida is people are going to say, oh, you know, if we give people this property tax relief, you know, we're not going to have cops. We're not going to have any of this other stuff. It's all just scare tactics. This will be a really big property tax rollback. To me, it's just the opening salvo. We got to do more after that. And it's not all that I wanted the legislature to do, but still, I'll take it. And I think it'll be good for a lot of people. But they're going to try to tell you the sky is going to fall. Don't believe it. We've reduced the budget at the state level. They can reduce their budgets at the local level.
1: So people need to understand, when this is a referendum come November, people in Florida, our free state, need to vote for that property tax reduction. All right, quick break, right back. More with my great governor, Ron DeSantis, from the free state of Florida. He is with us. He is here in South Dakota. He'll be with us on Hannity tonight, 9 Eastern. Your calls next half hour also coming up. Hey, you're listening to the best of the Sean Hannity Show. We'll have more of your favorite guests, topics, and memorable moments. 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
3: 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We'll do it again on
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10: Land, imagine doing it underwater. Chief Petty Officer Lynn Rodriguez takes us into the world of a CB diver.
11: When I'm getting ready to dive, I'm nervous, I'm excited, my heart starts racing, and I just hope that I get the job done and the weather and the water's cooperating with us. I am Chief Petty Officer Lynn Rodriguez. I am a Navy construction electrician and CB diver. We do underwater construction, we do demolition, build boat ramps, mooring inspections, cable inspections. Depends on the job and the location, we do some salvage, debris removal, depending where it's at. Underwater when I'm working, I feel good. I feel like it's just a way for me to get to work. But at the same time, you have a lot of other things you gotta worry about. I have to worry about how much air do I have left. I gotta worry about my buddy, you know, because he's watching me and I'm watching him, making sure we're okay. And if we're lucky, we get to see. If not, everything is by feel. You always have a buddy with you. You're never doing anything by yourself. You're never alone. I followed my dad's advice to always prove myself and do what I can in the Navy and make him proud, make everyone proud. So I try to do that with everything I do. Being a woman, it's sometimes more challenging because we have to wear the same amount of gear that a man does, and we have to do the same amount of pull-ups that a man does for the physical training and the test. It's a challenge, but you can do it. You just gotta set your mind to it. Taught me how to be a leader, independent, confident.
10: 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For more information, go to navy.mil, navy.mil/underway, and navy.mil/m.

0: You know, got to keep track of my times, local, you know, Eastern time, whatever. Governor, we always love having you. Appreciate you being with us. I'm glad you are running through the tape and, you know, you keep working and keep trying to, you know, dot every I, cross every T before you leave office. You've done a phenomenal job for the state of Florida. You never thought I'd move there. I'm now heading into my fourth year in Florida, if you can believe it. You never thought it would happen.
1: Well, God bless you, buddy. And you've been a good friend over the years to our state. And we look forward to the show tonight.
0: All right, we'll take a quick break here. We'll come right back. We're in South Dakota. We will be covering all of tonight's events at Mount Rushmore. We've got a who's who list of everybody that's going to be on the program tonight, including Governor DeSantis, who was just on with us. We'll hit the phones when we come back. It's toll-free. It's 800-941-SHAWN if you want to be a part of the program.
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2: 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He served two tours of duty in Iraq, where he was exposed daily to toxic chemicals from those burn pits. 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Now, his wife, Dina, continues to fight tirelessly for veterans exposed to burn pits. 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
9: Searching for a cause. I'm Paul Stevens. Fox News. An Amazon cargo plane remains wrecked after barreling off the runway Sunday at Miami International Airport, killing at least five people on the ground. The NTSB chair with an update later on today.
10: The crash site of an Amazon cargo jet is being investigated one day after the plane went barreling past the runway, killing several people. The National Transportation Safety Board is now on scene. The Boeing 767 landing Sunday afternoon around 2 p.m. local time after flying in from Puerto Rico. It slammed through an airport fence and onto a road, hitting several cars before catching fire. Officials say some victims were trapped inside and under vehicles. The pilot and co-pilot were also trapped inside the aircraft.
9: That is Fox's Dana Marie McNichol in Miami. The plane involved in the accident was originally a passenger jet. It also flew for several airlines before a conversion to a cargo plane, officials say, in 2015. The Pacific spawning several hurricane and tropical systems this season. The latest now a powerful storm, Hurricane Lowell, expected to impact some of the Hawaiian Islands.
11: Hurricane Lowell is on final approach to its brush with the westernmost Hawaiian Islands. A hurricane warning is in effect for Kauai County. That means hurricane conditions are expected on Kauai or the nearby islands later tonight. The peak impacts are due around midnight Hawaii time, and continuing into the overnight hours.

0: Very heavy rain is forecast too, up to 14 inches on Kauai. That could cause mudslides and flash flooding. The same on the Big Island that was so hard hit by Hurricane Lala earlier this year. In Miami, I'm Brian Norcross, Fox Weather.
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11: VOM weather from the Hammond Lumber Company Weather Desk.
12: Overnight, expect clouds to build up with a low of 56. On Tuesday, clouds will gradually clear, making way for sunshine and a high of 74. Tuesday night will be cooler as cloud cover increases with a low of 43. Wednesday will not be as warm, starting off with some sun and patches of high clouds in the morning. By the afternoon, the sky will turn overcast with a chance of a couple of thunderstorms and the high will reach 66. For Blueberry Broadcasting, I'm AccuWeather meteorologist Jason Catarina.
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0: much of the federal tax bill do you think they pay?
1: How much of the income do you think they earn?
0: I'm asking, how much federal tax, what percentage of the tax did they pay?
1: Probably about 20%, but I think they earn less.
0: No, less than two.
1: Less than two. What are they?
0: We'll have you back. You know, but you got to come and be willing to, you're just trying to play cute with, oh, that's woke 1.0 crazy. I don't want to really express my real points of view, because we already know you ducking and dodging and weaving that you really believe it, but you're afraid to say it. Isn't that true?
1: What I know is that if we're going to make America great again, we got to look at what made it great before. And I'll tell you, the Vanderbilt.
0: We never had socialism before. We never had a new Green Deal before. I'll tell you what, you want to stay over for 1 minute? I want to ask you about the Green New Deal, okay?
1: Yeah.
0: All right. Corbin Trent, Democratic strategist, former communications director for AOC, former aide to Bernie Sanders.
2: Quick break. Right back. We'll continue on the other side.
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9: News. I'm Paul Stevens. Federal officials in Miami after a deadly cargo plane crash on Sunday that killed at least five people on the ground. Now, as for the crash site,
10: utter devastation. I mean, you can see on the paved surface tire marks that continues through the grass. There's debris everywhere.
9: NTSB Chair Jennifer Homendy, that jet was operated for Amazon by 21 Air Cargo. More U.S. strikes over the weekend in retaliation for an Iranian attack on Saturday.
11: American attack aircraft opened fire on three Iranian oil tankers, disabling two, sinking one. Energy Secretary Chris Wright says more oil is now moving through the Strait of Hormuz, including 18 million barrels over a 24-hour period last week, but admitted the average is lower than that.
9: Lucas Tomlinson at the White House. 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
20: By yourself. You're never alone. I followed my dad's advice to always prove myself and do what I can in the Navy and make him proud, make everyone proud. So I try to do that with everything I do. Being a woman, it's sometimes more challenging because we have to wear the same amount of gear that a man does, and we have to do the same amount of pull-ups that a man does for the physical training and the test. It's a challenge, but you can do it. You just got to set your mind to it. Taught me how to be a leader, independent, confident.
21: 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For more information, go to navy.mil, navy.mil/underway, and navy.mil/am.

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0: All right, let's say hi to Lois in my free state of Florida. Lois, hi. How are you? Glad you called.
1: Oh, hi. Yes, I'm glad I did too. And one of the big reasons I'm calling, Sean, is to give you a big thank you. And that's from myself, my family, my friends, my neighbors, because you have been doing the things that we have been begging for lately, and that is touting Trump's policies and his accomplishments and what they're doing for this country, the good things that's coming from it all. We feel like we've been just being drowned in all the negative Democrat stuff, you know, which we need to know that too. But we feel like Trump's kind of getting pushed underwater here, you know, with so much of that being highlighted. So we need some uplifting too, and some, you know, positive energy to keep us wanting to be a conservative, you know. So we need some backup on that and just some assurances. And
0: so I'm going to balance it. You're right on the money. Yes, I'm going to challenge the radicalism of the left and how dangerous it is. Yeah. Look at the news today. The Atlanta Fed forecasting 4% growth in the third quarter. Wow.
1: That's great.
0: We haven't seen that under Joe Biden. Trust me. U.S. business growth now hit a 52-month high so far in August. Pretty freaking amazing. I can go through every topic. Immigration. Yeah. No more unvetted illegals coming into the country. ICE arrested all these gang members and murderers and rapists and even some people with known terror ties. The president signed the Halt Fentanyl Act, designating these cartels like Trende Aragua, MS-13 as terrorist groups.
1: Yeah.
0: Crime, the lowest in 125 years. You're never going to hear this on the mainstream media.
1: No.
0: You know, other data. You know, violent crime down 10.6%, murders down 23% just in 2026 alone. You know, we got 9 of the 10 FBI's most wanted fugitives. Our military stopped Iran from becoming a nuclear power. The president doesn't get credit for that. Military recruitment up 103%. Military bases restored to their names. We have set a record domestic oil and gas production. In 2025, we'll reach a new record this year. President opening up millions of acres for oil, gas, and coal production. The president played a big role in bringing peace around the world from Cambodia, Thailand, Kosovo, Serbia, Rwanda, the DRC, Pakistan, India, Egypt, Ethiopia, Armenia, Azerbaijan. The president declared an official policy that we have two sexes, male and female. Banned federal funding, sponsorship, promotion of chemicals, surgery, mutilation of minors. You know, nobody knows this. Never mind the MAHA movement. Never mind that the president revoked, you know, all the regulatory and DEI policies of Biden and Obama. Most favored nation pricing agreements when it comes to prescription drugs. We're talking about that with Dr. Oz coming up later. I mean, no tax on tips, overtime, Social Security. He's done a lot, and he doesn't get any. He'll never get credit in any liberal legacy media outlet ever.
1: Right, and that's the other thing is I wanted to say, and then you were great with that last guest. But when they say ICE is breaking the law, no, they're not. There is a law on the books. It's 18 USC 111, and I'd like to see those things put out there more so you can stop people in their tracks. Because I have done that. And once you show them the law, point it out, tell them to read it, look at it, it's right there. That they're not breaking the law. And I like the way you said that guy, like, so how are you going to arrest these people when they want to get rid of the police and they want to get rid of all, you know, anybody that has power like that, the ICE, the police? How are they going to arrest people? They say they want to arrest them, but how are they going to do it?
0: I press hard to get straight answers. They won't give them to me. The reason they won't is because they're trying to obscure and hide what they really believe. They understand the polling is showing them that these stated policies are not policies that will get them in power. So the way I keep...
1: So they lie.
0: The way I expose them is when they won't answer the question and they try to change the topic, it's only because they don't want to tell you what they really believe. That's it. Now, I'm very proud as a conservative of my beliefs. I'll defend my beliefs.
1: Yeah.
0: I'll explain why I'm a conservative. You know, one of the reasons is what I just told you. Trump's policies are working. So, Lois, we appreciate you. God bless you. 800-941-SHAWN is our number if you want to be a part of the program this Friday.
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0: Hey, 25 years ago, on September 11th, 2001, America faced a heartbreak of terrorism at home. 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
14: Troubles in the Strait continue. I'm Ted Lindner, Fox News. Iran announced it's creating an exclusion zone outside the Strait of Hormuz.
15: Not many details so far on this so-called exclusion zone that Iranian officials say they're going to create to really control shipping in the Strait of Hormuz. It comes right after the U.S. attacked and hit three Iranian oil tankers, sinking one of them. Now, the parliament speaker of Iran boasted that Iran will continue to be able to retaliate against the U.S. He said it's simple. The oil and gas production chain here is sprawling, accessible, and exposed. Strike our assets and you get struck. The real question remains, how long is Iran's economy going to be able to maintain on a war footing?
14: Fox's Steve Harrigan. Israeli airstrikes continue to bombard southern Lebanon, targeting Iranian-backed militants.
8: Israeli airstrikes have resulted in at least 27 people being killed over the last few days, according to Lebanese officials. During the strikes, the Israeli military also seized a ridge known as Ali al-Tahar, which sits over a large underground Hezbollah base, 6 miles from Lebanon's southern border. And Israeli officials say it must be held as Hezbollah continues to launch attacks from the area. While Lebanese officials agreed to a ceasefire with Israel in June, Hezbollah is a terrorist group separate from the Lebanese government and was not involved in that deal. Lebanon's president blames Israel for this escalation. Israel says its forces will remain inside Lebanon in a security zone until Hezbollah is totally disarmed. Jessica Rosenthal, Fox News.
14: Houthi rebels in Yemen accused Saudi Arabia of striking a prison on Sunday in the country's north. 7 are dead, including a child. And U.S. forces have intercepted and sunk a floating refueling vessel in the eastern Pacific. This according to Southern Command. Officials say the vessel was supporting illegal drug trafficking operations, was linked to an Ecuadorian gang. Southern Command says the operation is part of an effort to disrupt drug trafficking networks across the Western Hemisphere. 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
19: Overnight, expect clouds to build up with a low of 56. On Tuesday, clouds will gradually clear, making way for sunshine and a high of 74. Tuesday night will be cooler as cloud cover increases with a low of 43. Wednesday will not be as warm, starting off with some sun and patches of high clouds in the morning. By the afternoon, the sky will turn overcast with a chance of a couple of thunderstorms and the high will reach 66. For Blueberry Broadcasting, I'm AccuWeather meteorologist Jason Catarina.
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0: in order to get this country back on track. 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This is how we get back to the basics. This is how we solve our problems. And this is how, once again, we become an American country. We may have partisan differences, but overwhelmingly, 80-85%, we're an American country. We're not just a partisan country.
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0: I don't say this enough to you, but I don't know, I'm at a point in my life where I want to be grateful for things, and I am so grateful. I've learned so much from you. We're going to take all of these podcasts, put them online, and I'm going to urge this audience, commit in your mind, heart, and soul that you will vote. I'm asking one thing that you do this year, and everybody listening, and tell everybody in your life, and make it the most important election in your life, and we can shock the world. Mr. Speaker, looking forward when we're hanging out in Dallas together. I appreciate you more than you know. You're family to me. Thank you for being with us.
1: We'll be great. Look forward to it. Thanks.
0: I want to tell you right before our very eyes, I mean, AI is now. It's not in the future. It's in real time. And the insurance industry is one example because of one company, SuperSure.com. 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
1: Fox News, I'm Sue Guzman. The NTSB giving an update Monday on the deadly Amazon cargo plane crash at Miami International Airport. Chair Jennifer Homendy said the deaths occurred when the plane struck a van with airplane personnel as it landed.
2: That was owned by Professional Ocean Service Corporation, which is a contract cleaning company for the airlines. In the van were seven persons on board.
1: Five were killed, five injured. This year marks the 25th anniversary of the September 11th terrorist attack, President Trump recalling Ground Zero in the aftermath.
3: And I went down there very shortly thereafter, the following day. You couldn't go down the same day, but like the following day, very, very quickly afterwards. And we worked long and hard. But it was just so terrible and so hopeless.
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8: 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We'll do it again on the next Maine's Morning News here on VOM.
9: By yourself. You're never alone. I followed my dad's advice to always prove myself and do what I can in the Navy and make him proud, make everyone proud. So I try to do that with everything I do. Being a woman, it's sometimes more challenging because we have to wear the same amount of gear that a man does. And we have to do the same amount of pull-ups that a man does for the physical training and the test. It's a challenge, but you can do it. You just gotta set your mind to it. Taught me how to be a leader, independent, confident.
10: 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For more information, go to navy.mil, navy.mil/underway, and navy.mil/am.

0: Task Force on Government Transparency. This is talking to you as John Solomon, the reporter at Just the News. The current investigation by Joe DeGeneva has been obstructed for months by Republicans. I'm going to call them out by name and give you the specifics. In the end of January, the Senate received a request from the Miami U.S. Attorney's Office, where Joe DeGeneva would go to work, saying, we need the transcripts of John Brennan's Senate Intelligence Committee interviews so we can finish our investigation. These are crucial documents. 9 months have been passed in the Senate. John Thune and Senator Tom Cotton, the chairman of the Senate Intelligence Committee, have not produced these documents. And for 9 months, the Trump Justice Department has not allowed a grand jury subpoena to go to the Senate to compel the production of these documents. If there is no accountability, if there is no indictment of a Brennan or a Comey, we will look back and say Senator John Thune, Senator Tom Cotton, Attorney General Todd Blanche, or Acting Attorney General, soon to be Attorney General, you'll be partly responsible, because any other Justice Department in history, if Congress resisted this long on a piece of evidence, you would have subpoenaed them and you would have compelled the courts to get it. They did it in Watergate. They did it in Whitewater. They did it for Donald Trump. But for some reason, they've allowed 9 months to elapse or 8 months to elapse when they could.
1: I'm kind of shocked at a couple of the names that you're talking about here. Tom Cotton, you know, I've always found him to be a straight shooter.
0: Well, but, I tell you, he had the request. He's had it since January, end of January, early February. He has not turned it over. There are people in the administration that have tried to call him. He hasn't returned the calls. They have not produced this document. I wrote a kind story back in May saying, hey, this has been going on for 5 months. Nothing happened. John Thune whiffed. Tom Cotton didn't deliver. And Todd Blanche did not subpoena.
1: Now that he's about to be the attorney general, let's see maybe if that changes things. I hope so. I wish I had more time. Always doing the legwork. Again, you can go to John Solomon's site, justthenews.com. You can go to the White House website. What is it? Whitehouse.gov. And all of this is up there. The documents, you can read them and make your own conclusions. We appreciate it as always, John Solomon. Thank you, my friend.
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0: All right, the headlines may change, but the threat is very real. 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
10: I'm Sue Guzman, Fox News. The U.S. moving to increase diplomatic pressure on Iran now at the U.N. as Tehran is threatening a more threatening military stance in the Strait of Hormuz. The latest from Fox's Steve Harrington.
11: Iran says it's going to create an exclusion zone in the Strait of Hormuz. They want to control what ships enter and leave the strait. Here's the head of Iran's National Security Council.
12: Any ship that enters this area with the intention of passing through the Strait of Hormuz and is identified will be placed in our sanctions list.
11: This move by Iran comes after the U.S. hit three Iranian oil tankers on Saturday. The U.S. attacks were in response, retaliation for an Iranian attack. Iran tried to hit two U.S. warships in the region. While that attack failed with ballistic missiles, many saw it as a dangerous escalation because it was not commercial shipping being targeted, but U.S. warships.
10: Bloomberg reporting the U.S. is expected to propose a U.N. resolution demanding Iran restore access for nuclear inspections. Israel launching more airstrikes in southern Lebanon.
13: Israeli airstrikes have resulted in at least 27 people being killed over the last few days, according to Lebanese officials. During the strikes, the Israeli military also seized a ridge known as Ali al-Tahar, which sits over a large underground Hezbollah base, 6 miles from Lebanon's southern border. And Israeli officials say it must be held as Hezbollah continues to launch attacks from the area. While Lebanese officials agreed to a ceasefire with Israel in June, Hezbollah is a terrorist group separate from the Lebanese government and was not involved in that deal. Lebanon's president blames Israel for this escalation. Israel says its forces will remain inside Lebanon in a security zone until Hezbollah is totally disarmed. Jessica Rosenthal, Fox News.
10: U.S. Southern Command announcing it intercepted and sunk a floating refueling station in the Eastern Pacific that it says was assisting drug trafficking operations. The station reportedly linked to an Ecuadorian gang. 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
1: Fox News, I'm Ted Lindner. More U.S. strikes this weekend in retaliation for an Iranian attack on Saturday.
2: American attack aircraft opened fire on three Iranian oil tankers, disabling two, sinking one. Energy Secretary Chris Wright says more oil is now moving through the Strait of Hormuz, including 18 million barrels over a 24-hour period last week, but admitted the average is lower than that.
1: Fox's Lucas Tomlinson. The investigation continues in Miami after a deadly cargo plane crashed Sunday that killed at least five people.
3: We were able to recover the flight data recorder and the cockpit voice recorder that is going back to the NTSB.
1: That's NTSB Chair Jennifer Homendy. That jet was operated for Amazon by 21 Air Cargo. 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
4: I was 11 years old at my first national championships. I fell I don't know how many times.
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0: As we count down to the midterms, VOM is your election headquarters. Rick Tyler and Paul Wolf have the latest from state and local races on Maine's Morning News. Then, Glenn Beck, Clay and Buck, Howie Carr, and Sean Hannity bring you the latest from around the country. The best election coverage is right here. Maine's News, Talk, and Information Station, VOM.
1: All right, kids, where do you want to go today?
2: We could check out Dow Furniture.
3: Yeah!
2: The mattress and furniture capital of Maine.
1: I said kids.
4: But I love the power recliners.
5: Yeah, the ones that warm your butt.
2: Yeah, and the ones with a massage.
1: Yeah, but we always end up buying something when we're at Dow Furniture.
2: Well, we did need that new mattress.
4: And the sofa.
5: And chairs in the dining room.
2: Come to think of it, I do need a new chair for the den.
1: Well, that settles it. Dow Furniture, here we come.
3: Yeah.

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1: New Hampshire voters going to the polls to decide who will face off for a Senate seat that's being vacated. Fox's Grinnell Scott with more.
2: The most watched primaries will decide who faces off in November for the U.S. Senate seat Democrat Jean Shaheen announced earlier this year she would give up. Democratic Congressman Chris Pappas will face off against Democratic Socialist Karishma Mansour, while on the Republican side, two former U.S. Senators, John E. Sununu and Scott Brown, will seek their party's nomination. Republican Governor Kelly Ayotte seeks a second term in office. In New Hampshire, the governor's term is 2 years, not four. Primaries will also set the November races for both of the state's U.S. House seats. Grinnell Scott, Fox News.
1: Gas prices are up year over year as many Americans were wrapping up their Labor Day weekend plans. AAA putting the nationwide average for a gallon of regular at $4.15. That's nearly a dollar more than the average for this time last year, Labor Day weekend 2025. The price spike is largely blamed on the conflict this year with Iran. I'm Ted Lindner, and this is Fox News.
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5: From the Hammond Lumber Company Weather Desk.
6: Overnight, expect clouds to build up with a low of 56. On Tuesday, clouds will gradually clear, making way for sunshine and a high of 74. Tuesday night will be cooler as cloud cover increases with a low of 43. Wednesday will not be as warm, starting off with some sun and patches of high clouds in the morning. By the afternoon, the sky will turn overcast with a chance of a couple of thunderstorms and the high will reach 66. For Blueberry Broadcasting, I'm AccuWeather meteorologist Jason Caterina.
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0: We're going to take a short break, but we'll be back with more. Tad Fitch with us as we talk about the submersible called Titan. We'll also get into the Titanic later on, and we'll take calls with Tad next hour here on Coast to Coast AM.
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8: Eat our... News, I'm Ted Lindner. More U.S. strikes this weekend in retaliation for an Iranian attack on Saturday.
9: American attack aircraft opened fire on three Iranian oil tankers, disabling two, sinking one. Energy Secretary Chris Wright says more oil is now moving through the Strait of Hormuz, including 18 million barrels over a 24-hour period last week, but admitted the average is lower than that.
8: Fox's Lucas Tomlinson. The investigation continues in Miami after a deadly cargo plane crash Sunday that killed at least five people.
10: We were able to recover the flight data recorder and the cockpit voice recorder that is going back to the NTSB.
8: That's NTSB Chair Jennifer Homendy. That jet was operated for Amazon by 21 Air Cargo. 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
12: I'm Sue Guzman, Fox News, and Tehran is vowing a more threatening military stance in the Strait of Hormuz.
13: Iran says it's going to create an exclusion zone in the Strait of Hormuz. They want to control what ships enter and leave the strait. Here's the head of Iran's National Security Council.
14: Any ship that enters this area with the intention of passing through the Strait of Hormuz and is identified will be placed in our sanctions list.
13: This move by Iran comes after the U.S. hit three Iranian oil tankers on Saturday. The U.S. attacks were in response, retaliation for an Iranian attack. Iran tried to hit two U.S. warships in the region. While that attack failed with ballistic missiles, many saw it as a dangerous escalation because it was not commercial shipping being targeted, but U.S. warships.
12: Fox's Steve Harrigan reporting. Meantime, authorities say a wave of attacks by the Iranian-backed Houthis in Saudi Arabia has left 73 civilians wounded. Spokesman for the Saudi-led coalition fighting in Yemen said the rebels have targeted the civilian and economic facilities in several Saudi cities, adding that the coalition will take all, quote, necessary operational measures to deter the terrorist Houthi militia. Israel launching more airstrikes in southern Lebanon, this time targeting Iranian-backed militants.
15: Israeli airstrikes have resulted in at least 27 people being killed over the last few days, according to Lebanese officials. During the strikes, the Israeli military also seized a ridge known as Ali al-Tahar, which sits over a large underground Hezbollah base, 6 miles from Lebanon's southern border. An Israeli official say it must be held as Hezbollah continues to launch attacks from the area. While Lebanese officials agreed to a ceasefire with Israel in June, Hezbollah is a terrorist group separate from the Lebanese government and was not involved in that deal. Lebanon's president blames Israel for this escalation. Israel says its forces will remain inside Lebanon in a security zone until Hezbollah is totally disarmed. Jessica Rosenthal, Fox News.
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12: Canada's tariffs against the United States now in effect.
27: The move follows a breakdown in trade talks, escalating tensions with the U.S.'s largest trading partner. President Trump showing no sign of letting up, taking on Canada's premier business jet giant, Bombardier, posting, quote, "No more selling Bombardier in the United States. Their products aren't good enough. Over 50% of their revenue comes from the United States. They live off American buyers, American companies, American airports, and American service."
12: Fox's Lucas Tomlinson. Missouri redistricting fight hitting the U.S. Supreme Court.
28: Missouri Republicans are urging the U.S. Supreme Court to allow newly drawn congressional districts to go forward, while opponents are arguing to keep the map on hold. Emergency filings over the weekend come as a deadline to send mail-in ballots to military and overseas voters is set for September 19th. Missouri Supreme Court blocked the Republican-drawn map and instead ordered a voter referendum on the proposal. The proposed map would give Republicans an advantage in 7 of the state's 8 congressional districts. In Washington, Jared Halpern, Fox News.
12: Hawaii bracing for Hurricane Lowell.
29: We are very concerned now because the track has shifted a little to the right, to the east. So that puts us now in a hurricane warning here on Kauai and Niihau. And that means we could get hurricane force wind gusts up here of 75 miles an hour. We're going to get blasted here later tonight. Satellite presentation, it is slowly weakening now down to 115, low end Cat 3, expected to come by here as a Cat 2, but still with enough ferocity that we get those winds. And certainly rainfall totals on the mountaintops will end up being 12 to 15 inches. Also, the surge, they increased the surge forecast 2 to 4 feet. Everybody is waiting for it. They're preparing, and it still doesn't look like it's going to make landfall or be a direct hit.
12: Fox Weather's Mike Seidel saying that he's also warning folks on the island to prepare, charge your devices, etc. I'm Sue Guzman. This is Fox News.
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4: VOM Weather from the Hammond Lumber Company Weather Desk.
33: Overnight, expect clouds to build up with a low of 56. On Tuesday, clouds will gradually clear, making way for sunshine and a high of 74. Tuesday night will be cooler as cloud cover increases with a low of 43. Wednesday will not be as warm, starting off with some sun and patches of high clouds in the morning. By the afternoon, the sky will turn overcast with a chance of a couple of thunderstorms and the high will reach 66. For Blueberry Broadcasting, I'm AccuWeather meteorologist Jason Caterina.
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8: I'm Ted Linder. The investigation continues in Miami after a deadly cargo plane crash on Sunday that killed at least five people.
9: We were able to recover the flight data recorder and the cockpit voice recorder that is going back to the NTSB.
8: It's NTSB Chair Mendy. That jet was operated for Amazon by 21 Air Cargo. And this Friday marks the 25th anniversary of the September 11 terror attacks. President Trump on Fox Sunday, visiting Ground Zero in the aftermath.
10: And I went down there very shortly thereafter, the following day. You couldn't go down the same day, but like the following day, very, very quickly afterwards. And we worked long and hard, but it was just so terrible and so hopeless.
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10: In place. I'm Sue Gossman, Fox News. Canada's new tariffs on nearly $28 billion worth of U.S. products are now in effect.
11: After renewed trade talks fell apart with Canada, the Trump administration announced additional tariffs on more than $20 billion worth of goods. Canadian officials then announced retaliatory tariffs ranging from 15 to 50% on everything from dairy to furniture, aluminum, tools, sewing equipment, makeup, stoves, radiators, prefabricated structures, and more. Prime Minister Mark Carney said last week when the Trump administration stops throwing shade and doing memes, talk

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5: Fox News, I'm Ted Linder. The investigation continues in Miami after that deadly cargo plane crash Sunday killed at least five people.
6: We were able to recover the flight data recorder and the cockpit voice recorder that is going back to the NTSB.
5: The plane overshooting the runway when it crashed. NTSB Chair Jennifer Homendy there. The jet was operated for Amazon by 21 Air Cargo. And Special Envoy Steve Witkoff and Jared Kushner visiting Russia and Ukraine this weekend in a bid to restart negotiations.
7: President Trump's envoys Steve Witkoff and Jared Kushner returning from a trip that started in Moscow and continued into Ukraine. The envoys say they had, quote, meaningful discussions in Kyiv about Ukraine peace talks. It's their latest push to end more than 4.5 years of Russia's full-scale invasion.
5: Fox's Marion Rafferty. 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
11: Iran continues to make threats. I'm Ted Lindner, Fox News. Iran announcing it's creating an exclusion zone outside the Strait of Hormuz. Fox's Steve Harrigan with the latest.
12: Not many details so far on this so-called exclusion zone that Iranian officials say they're going to create to really control shipping in the Strait of Hormuz. It comes right after the U.S. attacked and hit 3 Iranian oil tankers, sinking one of them. Now, the parliament speaker of Iran boasted that Iran will continue to be able to retaliate against the U.S. He said it's simple. The oil and gas production chain here is sprawling, accessible, and exposed. Strike our assets and you get struck. The real question remains, how long is Iran's economy going to be able to maintain on a war footing?
11: And Israeli airstrikes continue to bombard southern Lebanon, targeting Iranian-backed militants.
13: Israeli airstrikes have resulted in at least 27 people being killed over the last few days, according to Lebanese officials. During the strikes, the Israeli military also seized a ridge known as Ali al-Tahar, which sits over a large underground Hezbollah base, 6 miles from Lebanon's southern border. And Israeli officials say it must be held as Hezbollah continues to launch attacks from the area. While Lebanese officials agreed to a ceasefire with Israel in June, Hezbollah is a terrorist group separate from the Lebanese government and was not involved in that deal. Lebanon's president blames Israel for this escalation. Israel says its forces will remain inside Lebanon in a security zone until Hezbollah is totally disarmed. Jessica Rosenthal, Fox News.
11: And Houthi rebels in Yemen accusing Saudi Arabia of striking a prison this weekend in the country's north. 7 are dead, including a child. U.S. forces intercepting and sinking a floating refueling vessel in the eastern Pacific. This is according to Southern Command. Officials say the vessel was supporting illegal drug trafficking operations and was linked to an Ecuadorian gang. 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
11: Hawaii's under a state of emergency as the island's getting slammed by Lowell. Fox Weather's Mike Seidel has the latest.
7: Oahu and points east, it's mainly just a rainstorm. Here, though, we've already had over a foot of rain on the highest point, Waimea Point, 5,200 feet, one of the wettest spots on the planet. Down here, we've had a couple of inches of rain, a break now, even some blue patches in the overcast. Over at Lihue Airport, they've gusted to 46 miles an hour. They've had a couple of inches of rain. Maximum sustained winds now, 110 miles an hour. Further weakening is likely. It's hauling northeast, north-northeast now at 17 miles an hour. So now it's starting to turn back to the north, which is great news. We're going to have those pounding surf and wind gust, potentially hurricane force, which is going to knock out power and cause some minor damage. Then it moves out of here and things get back to normal.
11: Residents were urged to fill gas tanks, charge devices, and refill prescriptions ahead of the storm. New Hampshire voters are going to go to the polls today to decide who will face off for a Senate seat that's being vacated. Fox's Grinnell Scott with more.
9: The most watched primaries will decide who faces off in November for the U.S. Senate seat Democrat Jean Shaheen announced earlier this year she would give up. Democratic Congressman Chris Pappas will face off against Democratic Socialist Karishma Mansour, while on the Republican side, two former U.S. Senators, John E. Sununu and Scott Brown, will seek their party's nomination. Republican Governor Kelly Ayotte seeks a second term in office. In New Hampshire, the governor's term is 2 years, not four. Primaries will also set the November races for both of the state's U.S. House seats. Grinnell Scott, Fox News.
11: And gas prices are up year over year as many Americans wrapped up their Labor Day weekend this yesterday. AAA put in the nationwide average for a gallon of regular at $4.15, nearly a dollar more than the average this time last year. I'm Ted Lindner. This is Fox News.
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6: Overnight, expect clouds to build up with a low of 56. On Tuesday, clouds will gradually clear, making way for sunshine and a high of 74. Tuesday night will be cooler as cloud cover increases with a low of 43. Wednesday will not be as warm, starting off with some sun and patches of high clouds in the morning. By the afternoon, the sky will turn overcast with a chance of a couple of thunderstorms, and the high will reach 66. For Blueberry Broadcasting, I'm AccuWeather meteorologist Jason Catarina.
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10: From Russell Johnson, Bopane, Brett Baber in Spacious Studio 7A with legal briefs, Lindsay Clancy's murder trial going into day number 567. Jury deliberating, coming back with no verdict, so many complications. I don't think, Brett, that there is a dispute over who killed the 5-year-old, the 3-year-old, and the 8-month-old.
11: Yeah, let's say their names. Cora, age 5, Dawson, age 3, and Callan, who was 8 months old at the time, and the child that ostensibly triggered Lindsay Clancy's postpartum depression / psychosis. Three children died as a result of this. Lindsay Clancy and her attorneys do not dispute that she was the person that ended their lives. What she does claim by way of she's raised a not guilty by reason of insanity defense based on her postpartum psychosis. And that's what this jury is grappling with. Intentional murder. There's manslaughter charges thrown in, you know, the sort of heat of passion thing. I mean, it might be one thing if your kids were getting out of hand and you did something to end their lives. I don't see that here. It's probably up or down on murder versus not guilty by reason of insanity. The drama just built even further last night. As you mentioned, today will be day 7. And we're about to see the miracle of Friday deliberations. Just think about that for a moment. As Paul said off the air beforehand.
10: Yes.
11: Yeah, I can sit in this courtroom or I can go to the Cape.
10: On a Labor Day weekend.
11: Yeah, exactly. So that adds some pressure.
10: The miracle of Friday deliberation.
11: Yeah, it happens quite often. Cases will get resolved shortly after lunch on Fridays. There's something going on in the court this morning. The news wasn't real specific. I thought they dealt pretty thoroughly with the issue involving the holdout juror. Mm-hmm. We're not supposed to know how many jurors voted one way or the other, but the foreperson sent the judge a note saying we're 11-1, and one of our jurors is not following your law.
10: And the foreperson said he or she. They made sure that in talking, because it's on audio, that he or she does not want to. What do you make of all that?
11: Yeah, well, there's 9 women and 3 men in the principal jury. There are some alternates, so they could, you know, if there was jury misconduct, they could pull a juror aside, and you'd say, well, you know, not following the jury instructions would be jury misconduct. I think it's more a matter of interpretation of the instructions on beyond a reasonable doubt. So let's say, you know, the most likely scenario is that there's 11 people in favor of not guilty by reason of insanity, and this one person is just stubborn as hell that they believe Lindsey Clancy committed murder, and by God, they're not changing their vote one way or another. You know, we've seen that in the, you know, popular culture with the 12 Angry Men, a very famous case about a jury deliberation on a murder trial. You know, time wears on people and they can change their minds. And that's sort of what may be going on here. But if this one person is really holding out because they're just not accepting what others suggest is a reasonable doubt, that's their prerogative. They can do that. That's not misconduct. I think the defendant is gambling a little bit by presuming, and maybe there was more in the note than we know about, it's 11-1 in favor of not guilty by reason of insanity. What if it were 11 in favor of guilty of murder? And the one holdout is the one that's sort of got these fanciful ideas of reasonable doubt. Well, I suppose she might have had, you know, some tough times after childbirth, and that's enough for me. And, you know, they might be going that direction, and that would be a defense juror. And that's one of the primary reasons I think defense counsel in this case opted for a jury. Usually not guilty by reason of insanity, those cases get tried to a judge because you want to get by the gruesome fact that this person killed 3, you know, innocent children, you know, all under the age of 5. That's pretty gruesome. And ordinarily you'd think jury sympathy would, you know, find her guilty pretty quickly. So they went the other direction. They're looking for a holdout. They want a mistrial, or they want this not guilty by reason of insanity outcome.
10: One juror cannot stop a verdict. It's got to be unanimous, or it's nothing at all.
11: Well, there's sort of a non sequitur in there. One jury certainly can stop a unanimous verdict.
10: How about a final verdict? Let me say it that way.
11: A final verdict, yes. So if it remains 11-1 for the next month, the judge, and probably will do it later today if it stays this way, would declare a mistrial. And then the state presumably would decide to proceed again with a second trial.
10: Well, let me ask you your bet on that one. Put her through it again? Put the state through it again? Go to the expense again?
11: Yes, certainly. They did it in the Karen Reed trial. They would do it in a heartbeat in this case. Generally, and this may be what the court wanted the parties to think about overnight. Judges are sort of well known for telling counsel, you guys should go revisit your settlement positions in light of where this verdict is at. You can decide on something here. You know, I've been trying to think what might be a reasonable outcome the defense could live with. Would 5 years, you know, on a manslaughter charge, would that be sufficient? You know, they're hoping for commitment to a mental institution. Mm-hmm. That's an indefinite commitment. It could be a lifetime. It could be 2 years. People can get out from indefinite commitments to a psychiatric hospital. Just look at John Hinckley, who got out after maybe 20, 25 years after shooting at President Reagan in wounding others in his entourage. So the retrial would be fascinating. One of the things that can happen in the retrial is, I mean, it's the lawyer's worst nightmare. You don't want to retry this case again. Mm-hmm. It's tedious. You've prepped it once before, but now you do have the advantage of trial transcripts. You've heard everybody's testimony. You've seen what they say on cross-examination. You can fix some of the holes if you're the state. If your witnesses got dinged up on certain things that you weren't expecting, you can try to, you know, preempt those on a retrial, sort of fix some of the, you know, we saw it in the Karen retrial where there was a lot more emphasis on the broken taillight.
10: Yep.
11: Yeah, so a lot more forensic testimony that went very well for the defense in that case and probably turned the tide on it.
10: Legal Briefs, Brett Baber from Russell Johnson Beaupain in our studio with a very curious case of Lindsay Clancy, now in day number 7, and you've heard some of the ins and outs here. I reached to two friends in my world who watch and listen to such things. One of them, Cheryl, this was her immediate observation. These lawyers are bad at their jobs. They keep leading the witnesses, and they keep getting called on it. I don't know if you had a chance to see or hear any of the actual testimony of this, but Cheryl's observation was backed up by Michelle's.
11: Yeah, that's an interesting observation, leading the witnesses. If you're the state, you're trying to prove your case, you're trying to get the witnesses to bring out the facts. You're not saying, but on the other hand, where some of this has been stipulated to, for example, that Lindsay Clancy caused the 3 deaths, you use leading questions to sort of move through things and get the, you know, predicate facts laid out. I wanted to have a discussion with you guys. What do you think about the key evidence in this case? Are we proving murder? Or is this? Does this sound like a woman in the throes of psychosis when she strangles each one of her 3 precious children?
10: Okay, I had some thoughts on this, and I think I told you off microphone, Paul, but I will tell you publicly with the microphone on to you, Brett, this week. I had some doubts until I heard from a mom who shared her account with me tearfully about postpartum depression and being a pharmaceutical guinea pig for her doctor. Here, try this. Here, try this. Here, try this. I'm going to paraphrase what this woman said to me. She didn't know up from down and left and right because of what her doctor had prescribed it to her. And so this person said to me, I can understand Clancy's actions.
11: So Lindsay Clancy was, in fact, taking 12 different psychiatric medications since the time she was diagnosed with postpartum depression.
10: Yeah.
11: And these are real diagnoses. These are serious conditions following childbirth, and they can devolve into postpartum psychosis. Mm-hmm. But now let's think about these facts. It took 4 to 5 minutes to kill each one of her children. She was strangulating them with her gym bands.
10: Yeah.
11: It takes more than just a fleeting moment to do that. She asked her husband to go pick up her prescriptions and her medications so that it appears that she was giving herself time to get this done. And she was calm during her discussions with her husband. She checked Apple Maps to estimate the length of time her husband might be away. And he was, in fact, away from 5:15 and back at 6:09 in the afternoon. And immediately after a 5:34 p.m. phone call with her husband, so during the time that she's killing her children, her fitness device showed that she climbed 3 flights of stairs. After the crime, she tried to inflict some superficial cuts on her wrist. She, you know, made it appear that she was cutting herself. She took an overdose of her medications, climbed out a window. She didn't jump out the window and tried to slide to the ground. Unfortunately, she fell and then caused, it appears to be, paralysis below the waist. She's in a wheelchair at trial. But before this this criminal incident, her journal was clear, organized, and detailed. She expressed that she resented her children and was struggling to connect with them. That is a fact that sort of cuts both ways, because you can argue that's a sign of postpartum depression. Before the crime, she had done some internet research. Can you treat a sociopath? That's sort of suggesting that she knows right from wrong. Although sociopaths don't really know right from wrong, but she's researching this and she searched for ways to kill. So this is more deliberative, keeping in mind that to be found guilty of, or not guilty by, well, the state has to prove beyond a reasonable doubt certain facts to overcome a not guilty by reasonable by reason of insanity defense, they have to prove that the defendant, and I don't know why they word it in the form of a negative, the defendant did not lack the substantial capacity to appreciate the criminality or wrongfulness of her conduct, and did not lack, I don't know why they just didn't say, had substantial capacity to conform to the law. So if they could conform to the law or appreciate the criminality or wrongfulness, so, you know, by doing this research, she's showing some expression that she gets the idea that this is wrong, and she just can't live with it. Now, on the other hand, the defense points out, you know, what would lead a normal, otherwise loving, caring mother to do such a heinous act? We all agree that this is among the most heinous types of murders there are, to use your word, atrocity. There's no motive. She didn't have, you know, big life insurance policies. She didn't have a financial incentive. It wasn't in the midst of a divorce, which, you know, is where we see these types of actions occur on occasion. So the defense is pointing out, you know, there really was no motive. She was basically living in a zombie-like trance. She lacked emotion, and they had to really explain. This is where the defense has to sort of go on the offensive. You know, the best defense is good offense, putting on experts to explain why a person with mental illness can appear somewhat normal, but still not have their mental faculties about them. They do not appreciate right from wrong. They do not appreciate the wrongfulness of their actions, and they don't understand the law. So that's really what the jury's struggling with. My sense is they're probably 11-1 in favor of not guilty by reason of insanity. You've got the one holdout, and we'll see what happens today.
10: This is a very morbid question, but I'd like to know, and I have tried to find the answer to this. There were superficial marks on her arm where she was at least portraying, or maybe did indeed, attempt suicide. I want to know if the lacerations that she made or attempted to make were horizontal or vertical, because, and as morbid as this sounds, I'm even feeling sketchy about even describing this, but I learned years ago, if you are truly intent on taking your own life, you do not slice your arm
11: lengthwise.
10: Yeah. You slice it vertically. I couldn't find anywhere in any of the testimony or any of the presentation in the Lindsay Killensey trial as to whether or not she attempted to take her life by slicing her arm, her wrists, vertically versus horizontally. I don't know if you saw it anywhere.
11: No, I didn't see that piece of evidence. That's certainly something in jury deliberations they might be looking at. You know, that one holdout could hold out on that one fact alone and say, no, I think she's guilty of murder. Because she's faking all this stuff about trying to commit suicide.
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10: 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How do you like me now, Bob?
13: Fox News, I'm Ted Linder. The investigation continues in Miami after that deadly cargo plane crash Sunday killed at least 5 people.
14: We were able to recover the flight data recorder and the cockpit voice recorder. that is going back to the NTSB.
15: The plane overshooting the runway when it crashed. NTSB Chair Jennifer Homendy there. The jet was operated for Amazon by 21 Air Cargo. And Special Envoys Steve Witkoff and Jared Kushner visiting Russia and Ukraine this weekend in a bid to restart negotiations.
16: President Trump's envoys Steve Witkoff and Jared Kushner returning from a trip that started in Moscow and continued into Ukraine. The envoys say they had, quote, meaningful discussions in Kyiv about Ukraine peace talks. It's their latest push to end more than 4.5 years of Russia's full-scale invasion.
15: Fox's Marion Rafferty. 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
10: In Washington, the U.S. House voting, I think it was 219 to 196. They're further pausing what we have had concerns about. Regulations, I'll call them restrictions, to protect right whales, but man, it's doing a number on the lobster industry and crab industry, by the way, in Maine and in New England. For insight on this and more, we got a text and glad to get it from Jason Joyce, lobsterman, Swan's Island selectman. Good to reconnect with you, Jason, on the PDQ Door telephone line. Again, are we protecting lobstermen from what some say is some pretty bad science? Or are we maybe delaying protections for what some say we've got only got about 380 right whales left? How do you size this up?
20: What we have since the initial delay was implemented about 3 or 4 years ago is we now finally have funds that Susan Collins was able to secure. We have a passive acoustic array, which has been installed all along the eastern, the northeastern seaboard. We have funding for gliders, which is an unmanned vehicle, a vessel that goes along the surface and it goes subsurface and collects data, audio of whales that is uploaded when it comes to the surface. It's sent in real time to satellites. We've got aerial surveys that are funded now. We have vessel surveys that are funded now. In the future, we're hoping that there'll be tagging of the right whales. But what this is it gives us time now to see that, to collect that data, because something that a lot of the people who voted against this don't realize is that the first pause that was put into place, we heard all kinds of things. Oh my goodness, the right whales are going to go extinct and all this other stuff. The population has gotten better. Births are up, deaths are down. But what we found out is that one of the rules that were going to be implemented before that last legislation was passed to pause it was Zone A, which goes from the Scutic Point to the Canadian border. For June, July, and August, those fishermen were all going to be reduced to 50 traps for those 3 months, which basically would have put them out of business.
10: 50 traps for 3 months. Meanwhile, Canadians are still fishing in the same waters?
20: Well, they are in the gray zone.
10: Yeah.
20: They would be in the gray zone. But the point is that if that first pause hadn't happened, Zone A would have been put out of business. And what we found in the last 2 years of the data collection that we have is the right whales aren't down there. They would have done that. That would have so negatively affected over 500 families that fish down there It's just awful. So we see as fishermen, as people who are paying attention to this thing, and as a board member of New England Fishermen Stewardship Association, we recognize that the conditions for the whales are better than they have been. We have breakaways. We have all sorts of different things. There's a closure offshore in zone C and D that really, with the acoustic array, and that's another thing. So the acoustic array basically collects all of the audio of everything going up and down the eastern seaboard here. And then that data is collected every 3 months, taken back. It takes quite a while to go through that. It's labor intensive, but with AI, they're able to do that effectively and accurately. And they hear what is going by for whales. Well, there's an area of hundreds of square miles offshore that they shut down before this freeze took place. And that forced that displaced a lot of fishermen from October into early part of midwinter from where they traditionally would fish. And what they've seen with that data is that those whales really aren't crossing in that area. So I'm hoping that as the data is being collected in the future, that area would be able to be opened back up. But this was a huge win for not just Maine's lobstermen, but the lobstermen up and down the eastern seaboard here.
10: I'm really curious about that sonar, that audio, and what those offshore windmills sound like to the whales and all the everything underwater. Talking with Jason Joyce, Swan's Island selectman, lobsterman. So maybe seven years that we can, with the extension, we can gather some better data. I said bad science before because we heard from you, we heard from others and saying you're making rules based on things that really don't add up. Do you think 7 years of better data and maybe we can avert some of the rules that really would have entirely crippled our industry?
20: I think 7 years of the data, the way it's going right now, maybe we'd be able to reverse some of the poor decisions that have been made up to this point.
10: Yeah.
20: One of those poor decisions was that closed area, LMA-1.
10: Yep.
20: That displaced a lot of fishermen. A lot of income has been lost because those fishermen aren't allowed to fish there. And that passive acoustic array and everything else they've done with the flyovers and everything, they have not identified whales in that area. They're on the edge of it, a couple of spots, but they are not in that area of hundreds of square miles that they shut down.
10: Let's not count our chickens of the sea. That's the best that I can stretch this analogy with a phrase. Let's not count our chickens of the sea before they're hatched, because this cleared the House. It's got to go to the Senate. I know you keep an eye on these things. What do you see happening in the other chamber?
20: Like I said, at New England Fishermen Stewardship Association, we are trying to educate everybody, whether they're a legislator, senator, state officials, the general public, on how important this is and how it's not something that should be controversial, and try to remove the politics from it. What the Democrat Party has done to Jared Golden in D.C. and trying to punish him for supporting us is disgusting. And I'm proud of him, and I'm embarrassed that he's a member of a party that would do that to him.
10: Well, let me ask, why kick a guy that's already getting out?
20: Yeah. Yeah, well, and doing the right thing. And thankfully, Shelley Pingree voted for it as well, and I appreciate that. I don't know if she's receiving. I've seen reports of him being targeted. I'm not sure if they've targeted her as well, but they both voted to support Maine's fishermen. They're constituents, and they should not be picked on by their party like that. That's foolish.
10: I want to ask Jason about a couple other issues, but Paul Wolf, can I ask you a favor?
13: I see it.
10: You're doing it already. Can you just tap a couple of keys on the keyboard and see if you can find any evidence of Shelley Pingree getting shade because she supported extending these existing rules to buy time for better data so we can better manage the lobster? Well, while we do that, Jason, I said, is there anything else you want to talk about? And you sent two words. Herring and Menhaden. I've never received a text message that said Herring and Menhaden before, but I'll leave it to you. What's going on, Herring and Menhaden?
20: Well, with herring, that's our traditional bait fish that we used, here in Maine for lobster. And the stocks were decimated years ago. And so a lot of reductions happened. A lot of guys who were involved with the fishery had gone out of business, but the herring is coming back. And unfortunately, the surveys that are done for herring are so poorly done. They're underfunded, but they should be done better. The federal government, NOAA, should be working with the fishermen to help the fish, to have the fishermen collect the data to see what the population is doing. This herring fisherman that I know, doesn't matter if it's stock fishermen, up here to Stonington, the last family in Maine, the Boyces, their stop where fishermen, and it's the oldest form of fishing for herring, really, is they wait for the fish to come way up in there to the causeway, and then they set a seine around them. But from them all the way to the last offshore midwater trawler, they everywhere along the way, they're seeing more herring. Lobstermen are seeing it when they go out in the morning they've got their bright lights on and the herring are on the surface. All these different fishermen are seeing more herring, larger herring, and yet the surveys that they have, the data that they have to go by, is so poor that you can barely take a snapshot of where the resource is, let alone try to base some sort of a stock assessment on it. Now, Canada has done more to survey their herring, and they found that there was more herring than they anticipated that they have started to recover. And you've got weirs and seiners up in New Brunswick, up through into Canada, in the Bay of Fundy, that have caught a lot of herring. They increased their quota. Our quota decreased. But they increased their quota because they've done better surveys, and they anticipated the increase in the herring population. Unfortunately, on our side, we did not anticipate that, and our herring fishermen have suffered.
10: The decline was a red herring, a listener writes to us. We appreciate that.
20: There you go. There you go.
10: That was herring. What's going on with menhaden?
20: Yep.
10: Did I miss it?
20: Menhaden, there was a 20% reduction in the total allowable catch last fall. Negatively affected our fishermen because the fishery ended in August 11th, and our state has done a good job at piecemealing, trying to find quota from other states to lease to us. But this, you know, in mid-November, early November, the same people who reduced that tack by 20% are going to be after it again, and New England Fishermen Stewards Association will be there. I will be there. And we're going to be fighting any reduction in that catch so that we don't lose our main bait source right now.
10: Jason Joyce is a lobsterman. He's a Swan's Island selectman, and he's given us what we need to know about what's going on the waters in Maine and beneath the waves. Jason, we appreciate you, and we'll talk to you again soon. Best to you, pal.
20: Take care. Thank you.
10: Paul Wolf, before we break to sports, and Jason Katerina, another Jason, going to be calling an AccuWeather meteorologist in a moment. Quick click of the keyboard. Any indication of Shelley Pingree getting shade?
0: She ain't getting roped into that.
10: No. I see what you did there. We're just full of all the puns this morning here on Maine's Morning News.
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9: VOM weather from the Hammond Lumber Company Weather Desk.
10: Overnight, expect clouds to build up with a low of 56. On Tuesday, clouds will gradually clear, making way for sunshine and a high of 74. Tuesday night will be cooler as cloud cover increases with a low of 43. Wednesday will not be as warm, starting off with some sun and patches of high clouds in the morning. By the afternoon, the sky will turn overcast with a chance of a couple of thunderstorms, and the high will reach 66. For Blueberry Broadcasting, I'm AccuWeather meteorologist Jason Catarina.
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0: Right out of the gate, we're going to ask, are you sure you want to do this? Oh my gosh, are you sure?
13: I am very sure. Okay. Am I nervous? I'd be crazy not to. But you got to go in with the mindset of, if not me, then who's going to stand up and do and fix our city? Yeah. If not now, then when? And when we're completely overrun and we're a sanctuary city and you don't even recognize the place that was you once called home.
0: Catherine Devine in our studio, running for city council in Bangor. You went out. How was the process of getting the signatures to then begin the process? How did that go for you?
13: It went pretty well. We averaged about 25 a day, usually between me and my husband. We've done signature collection before for other candidates. And I'm used to I was kind of shocked when they said I only needed 100. Because usually for referendums or state legislatures or governor candidates, you need like thousands. But it was really a lot easier than what I'm used to.
0: People have said that to us in our program. Namely, not to get into who current members of the city council, but there were some who are there right now. They're rather controversial. And someone said to us, you realize they got in there because all they had to do was gather X number of signatures and suddenly they're on a ballot. But that's beside the point. When you took the time, Catherine Devine, candidate for Bangor City Council, to get the signatures, did you get a chance to ask the people what their concerns were with the city?
13: Yes, even if people weren't registered to vote and couldn't help me out in that aspect, I did always want to stop and ask, what do you guys need from me on the city council? Because we're not seeing a lot of that right now. It's a lot of ignoring the people, and I definitely don't want to follow in those footsteps. The biggest complaints, obviously, were homeless and the drug abuse in our community. A lot of high taxes. If you talk to seniors or veterans in this city of Bangor, there's a lot of problem with high taxes for people who are living on Social Security even. And of course the shops are getting broken into, we're losing businesses, people are seeing that homeless people are breaking into their apartment buildings and sleeping in lobbies. We've had that in my own apartment building, and I definitely not a place that I would want my son to be if I'm scared that there's going to be somebody sleeping under my stairs.
0: Davenport Park is ground zero for many of the homeless and some just openly doing drugs. And who was the comedian that came to Bangor not too long ago? Paul?
14: Matt Rife.
0: And then your words, not mine, and they're genius. His comments made Bangor Maine a punchline because of his reaction to it. When the people that signed your petition to become a candidate for Bangor City Council, Catherine, when they said they have concerns about homelessness and perhaps drug use, what did they ask to happen?
13: A lot of people just want something different. It wasn't a lot of specific ideas. They more wanted to hear my ideas on it, which is a smart move, in my opinion, because you can tell a candidate that you want all these things, and they'll just be like, yeah, well, sure, broken promises type of deal. But when people did offer solutions, it was a lot of personal accountability. We got to stop handing out needles. We handed out three.

0: 300-something thousand needles just in 2025, and I think it's more than that we're not reporting. But I do know Lewiston for a fact has limited to 20 needles a day for a single person. And I wonder, what is Bangor doing? If Lewiston is that bad, then what are we doing here?
1: Forgive me for not understanding this. I'm sorry. The free needles that you can possibly get, they will

0: the footage that Joe Sokol of the Maine Wire has captured by going to what he called secret cities within the city that you wish to in part represent, where there are people living and the needles are dangerously everywhere.
1: I watch, Joe Sokol. I've talked with him. He hasn't interviewed me or anything. They definitely don't want to look bipartisan towards one candidate, and there's 12 right now. There's 12 candidates on the ballot. Right now, I've seen the needles in the streets. There was a boy in Brewer who stepped on a needle and was hospitalized for it. And I can't even imagine what that mother's going through. It was on the Brewer Riverwalk, where there was needles everywhere.
0: Chief Martin was, I'm going to temper my words, he was not pleased.
1: No, that's a good...
0: At all.
1: No.
0: I dare say he wanted to go get a protective glove, put it on, get the needles, and then march it right over to Joshua Chamberlain and hand it over to some city leader in Bangor and say, this is your problem. Please keep it on your side of the Penobscot. But the reality is that river's not going to stop the problem from spreading. What are your ideas, Catherine Devine? Catherine Devine, candidate for Bangor City Council. What are your ideas to get the city that you tell us that you love and care about back on track?
1: I would put at least a significant slowdown on the needles being handed out. And also, I think there's a huge lack of individual accountability in Bangor. I understand the heart that a lot of people have for homeless people down on their luck, and things do happen. You lose your job or you just end up in a bad place. Addiction's hard to go through, but you're not going to get any better if people continue to just hand you things. There's no incentive to get better. They see that you have a problem and they just want to give you stuff all the time. A good example of that is the Yell and Pine Projects, which is 30 units being built and being handed out to what we call the most vulnerable, or people with a few offenses, people with drug addictions, people who have been homeless for a long time. And I don't think there's any precautions for, are you going to stay sober? Are you going to get employment? Are you going to keep that employment? Is there drug tests? Are we going to be keeping an eye on this? It doesn't help people to just give them a place to shoot up.
0: Yell and Pines at a cost of, according to, again, attribution with assertion, Emily Ellis, the realtor that came and testified before Bangor City Leaders, $973 per square foot for each of the units. $973, whereas the average price for a square foot of housing in the city of Bangor is somewhere around, I think, $179. Insane the amount of money that they're throwing into this, and the TIF, the tax increment financing, is put upon the city of Bangor. Yet there's nothing, as I understand, there's nothing in the rules right now that suggest that you just have to be someone who is a homeless / pseudo resident of Bangor to get in. Someone could be from Brewer, someone could be from Hamden, someone could be from another state, and they could possibly be afforded housing in Yell and Pines, and it's the people of Bangor who are ultimately paying.
1: That's another complaint that I've seen a lot, is we bus people in from other towns and cities because we have more resources for the homeless population than they do, and there's no buses to take them back out of the city. They just come here and increase our homeless population to the point where most people who are homeless in Bangor aren't even originally from Bangor.
0: You got a couple of text messages coming in, and they're both on the issue of the Queen City and the way law enforcement is guardrailed to work. In fact, it's State Representative Dick Campbell who writes, Are police constrained from enforcing laws pertaining to other citizens? That's part of what he writes.
1: I think the law enforcement is definitely restricted in what they're allowed to do.
0: Yeah.
1: Like, they can kick somebody out of my apartment building, but they can't. There's no consequences. You're just told to get out. So they can just come right back in if they have the access to. So the police are kind of helpless in this situation. And also, in regards, some people say, well, what if the jails just fill up with everything? I think Governor candidate last night put it well at an event that he ran in Brewer, that we have beds in hospitals that are not being filled because it is not the police's job to be a mental facility. It is not the jail's job to be a rehab or a drunk tank, essentially. It is the mental health system in Bangor and in the greater state of Maine that is failing. So if the police had somewhere to put these people who are breaking into houses, who are shooting up in the street.

0: streets, or they don't typically arrest people for just doing drugs. They arrest the drug dealers. It's another poorly aimed sympathy thing that they worry that if they arrest people for drugs, then they won't call first responders when somebody's overdosing, which is, I can, again, see the heart behind it, but it's not helping our population at all by not having consequences for doing drugs in public or even in their own homes. But with, again, with the police, it's not, they're not a mental, they're not a psychological team. They're a law enforcement that should have time to do other things, protecting our city, but they don't because of the problems that we have now. And I think if we utilize the mental health facilities that we put in place at one point, if we paid off our bills for one at the state level, or even just cut some red tape to allow the police to put people in those facilities, then I think we would be a lot better off and our police wouldn't be so overwhelmed.
1: A listener wants us to ask you if you have eyes on the Penobscot Community Healthcare situation where they need, how much are they, $3 million within 2 months? In order, or the term I used this morning, no one else is, so if anyone's in trouble, it's me and me alone, or they're going to flatline. And now the city's got some involvement of first refusal. PCHC is doing a lot of work in a big part of the community, and if something can't be done, I don't know. Have you heard from anyone on that? Have you been wrapping your mind around that?
0: Actually, I was listening. I had a 45-minute drive dropping off my husband from Ellsworth, and I was listening to the show the whole time. So I, the, that
1: we
0: was the first time.
1: Apologize then for everything. All right. In advance, we should have said that in advance. I'm sorry, but your thoughts.
0: That was this morning. I did hear that this morning. There was some talk of it at an event that I went to last night. I was a little worried that they were talking about EMCC because I'm giving birth there in 4 months.
1: We'll make sure that they stay open at least for the next 4 months.
0: But with that building, I did, correct me if I'm wrong, but the Bangor City might complicate things in regards to selling the building.
1: Yeah, because Bangor gets first refusal. And so PCHC just can't say, okay, sell this thing. We're not using it. Here's the money we need to get by until we can find a solution. And now the city's saying, well, hold on. It says right here that we get first refusal. Let us take our time.
0: My question is, what is the reasoning behind that? Like, why would they withhold a resource from our hospital systems when hospital systems across the state are shutting down? Like, the hospital that I was born in, Thayer in Waterville, is no longer operational. Yeah. Mm-hmm. What happens when that happens to Bangor? A lot of people rely on the hospital system in Bangor.
1: We got a couple of minutes left. We got to ask some obvious questions here.
0: Okay.
1: You just told us just a moment ago that you're preggers. And 4 months?
0: I'm 19 weeks tomorrow.
1: 19 weeks, okay. Do you know what you're having?
0: A boy.
1: Okay.
0: We just found out.
1: Good luck with that.
0: Thanks.
1: Paul and I are both, we were both boys once. We know the trouble we put our parents, we still put our parents through that level of trouble. But so you're going to have a kiddo. I'm sure the husband is going to be incredibly helpful. If he's not, tell him that we got a thing or two to say to him. But now you're ready to start knocking on doors and campaign. You got a lot on your plate, Catherine. And you're ready to do this and all of this at the same time?
0: I'm actually, employment-wise, mostly, like, I do a very small part-time nannying job that kind of gives us a supplement, but other than that, I'm not really working outside of the house.
1: So you have time to care.
0: I do have time to care. And also, I would say my mother did all that she's done over the years with three kids. Like, it's not impossible. We went to the state house to places and, you know, and even if it was just sitting with a coloring page or even learning from the environment that we were in, it wasn't, I have thought, obviously we put a lot of thought and prayer into this before we went, but that's not a big issue for me.
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9: Canada retaliates. I'm Dave Anthony, Fox News. New tariffs on American imports take effect today. After trade talks broke down last month and President Trump imposed tariffs on Canadian goods.
10: It's the latest move in the trade fight between the two neighboring countries. Canada is posing tariffs as high as 50% on milk, steel, and aluminum products, 20% on cheese, seafood, or household appliances. The 50% tariffs on Canadian goods include products ranging from wine to hockey equipment and cement, with several key Canadian exports, including energy and critical minerals, exempt.
9: That's Fox's Alex Hogan. Oil prices rising again this morning, up 2 to 3%, but not over Iran shipping disruptions in the Strait of Hormuz. The concern is Saudi Arabia this time.
11: Houthi rebels are said to have hit civilian and economic facilities in the Saudi cities of Abbas Jahan, Najran, and Kasmas Mashait. Dozens of people have been hurt. This a major escalation in the renewed conflict between Saudi Arabia and the Iran-backed militia in Yemen. Saudi officials are threatening retaliation.
9: That's Fox's Jonathan Savage. It's not making a direct hit, but Hurricane Lowell is brushing by the Hawaiian Islands where it's midnight now. Fox Weather's Katie Burns in Kauai.
12: Power is out for almost the entire island in Kauai. It is very dark and the storm surge is moving in. I just got off the phone with emergency management officials who say roads are impassable because of downed trees and power lines, but they're also impassable because of salt water moving in from the ocean, filling up streets that are a bit more inland with feet of salt water. So very dangerous.
9: Heavy rain could cause flooding on the Big Island. Lowell right now, a storm with 110 mile an hour top winds. It's primary day in New Hampshire with another socialist candidate on the ballot in the Senate primary. Karishma Manzoor facing off with Democratic Congressman Chris Pappas. On the Republican side, former senators squaring off Johnson Unu and Scott Brown. 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
14: 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I'm Paul Wolf. Immigration and Customs Enforcement plans to lease the former Newport District Court building on Water Street. State lawmakers say details remain limited, but the facility is expected to primarily serve an administrative role rather than house detainees. The courthouse has been vacant since last year, after closing because of mold. 16 people were displaced after a fire at a Main Street apartment building in Bridgeton. Firefighters extinguished the kitchen fire on Sunday, then returned when insulation reignited. No injuries were reported. The Warden Service is investigating a crash involving a seaplane and a boat on Long Lake in Naples Monday. Video of the incident appears to show the boat striking the plane at high speed and a passenger being ejected. Authorities have not released any details about the crash or any potential charges. And a coalition of conservation groups are calling for changes at the Ripogemus Dam after thousands of fish died along the west branch of the Penobscot River in July. The fish kill followed a 2-hour dam shutdown that caused water levels to drop significantly. Federal regulators are seeking answers from the dam operator, Brookfield Renewable, as its hydroelectric projects undergo relicensing. Your exclusive VOM AccuWeather forecast is next.
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19: Today, expect clouds to clear up as the sun emerges, reaching a high of 75. Tonight will be cooler with clouds on the rise, dropping to a low of 43. Tomorrow will be cooler with a mix of sun and high clouds in the morning, turning into a cloudy afternoon with a chance of thunderstorms. The high will be 65. Thursday is expected to be breezy and warmer with a mix of clouds and sun throughout the day and a high of 82. For Blueberry Broadcasting, I'm AccuWeather meteorologist Jason Catarina.
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14: Rick is on vacation and in his co-hosting duties, we have Paul McCarrier
0: joining us today. Paul, thank you for joining.
21: Paul, it is great to see you again.
0: This is going to get confusing, isn't it?
21: Well, I just like to call you like Wolf. I mean, that's a really cool last name.
0: Thank you. Paul, you've got quite the show lined up. We've been talking about this over the course of the Labor Day weekend. So I'll let you. Normally, we would be doing the agenda this time of day. But what do you have on your agenda?
21: Well, what we have in the agenda for today is a really exciting show. We're talking about all sorts of Maine issues, and we're tapping on some national stuff, too. So, you know, the question of the day is, do you see dirty needles and public drug use in your community? And that is kind of the overarching theme that we're seeing here. The problems that we've seen around this state, you know, specifically in like the Bangor and Augusta areas, has been really disturbing. You know, the fact that we have public drug use, you know, a needle epidemic going on. We have to address these issues, and it's something we can't ignore anymore. This is a really uncomfortable subject matter, and I really understand why. This is the stuff that used to live in the shadows, and now it's happening in the public in broad daylight, and frankly, it's embarrassing. It's embarrassing when I tell my relatives from out of state that, you know, we are dealing with this, when they see the viral social media footage of trails that I used to enjoy as a kid. And, you know, you have literally gangs occupying public trails and claiming it as their turf and selling drugs, letting people use drugs on those trails. And when someone comes up and attempts to expose that, they are run off. And that's gang behavior. That is big city gang behavior. And we have to nip that in the bud. We cannot let that gain root here. We cannot let it fester. And it shows the failure in our society that we let the problem get this bad. But we can't ignore it. And addiction itself teaches us that, is that you can't just shove it away and pretend the problem isn't there. We have to confront this problem, and we have to confront it honestly, or it's only going to get worse. And that's something that we look at, you know, time and again, is saying, this is a problem. How do we make it better? And I have heard from, you know, the eggheads in Augusta and D.C. that we need more money. And it's always more money, more money, more money. But I guess like the old saying goes, mo' money, mo' problems. And so when we talk about, you know, the money flow, it's like these nonprofits are getting millions, tens of millions of dollars, and the problem keeps getting worse. And so just like addiction is a problem, we have to acknowledge that these nonprofits have an addiction to money too. And they're receiving millions of dollars and not producing the results they were promised. When we were talking about, when we were told about needle exchanges, we were told that needle exchanges are required because it reduces the dangerous diseases like HIV, hepatitis C, and other bloodborne illnesses because people are sharing needles and using dirty needles. We're seeing that probably isn't true. We're seeing that Penobscot County, I think, has the worst HIV outbreak that it has ever seen.
0: Quite a while.
21: And, you know, I think possibly ever. And so it's incredibly disturbing that we can't be intellectually honest about this, that we can't be honest about the fact that these programs are having a more harmful effect on us. It is not reducing harm. It is increasing harm. And it's causing harm to the productive citizens. It's not just causing harm to the people who are addicted, to their families and their loved ones, but it's causing harm to the families that want to use public spaces.
0: Yes.
21: It's causing harm to, you know, the people who are afraid to use those public spaces right now. And to be frank, it's actually very classist, because you have people who have who have the privilege of having their own property in their nice fenced-in backyard. I think we were talking about this yesterday.
0: Yeah.
21: And the idea where these nonprofits that claim to be doing the good work for the working people of Maine and for the people that may not have as much economic privilege, they are the people who don't have the economic privilege of having the nice fenced-in backyard and the private playground where they can bring their kids to play. They're the ones who are suffering the most from this. They're the ones who can't use the public space. You think about the families in public housing that have to use the parks as their escape. That's where they get out and go with their families. Now that's not a safe place for them to go. So we're talking about the fact that these nonprofits are getting so much money. And when a nonprofit takes that type of funding, the tens of millions of dollars, we need the facts. We need to know how many people they are actually helping into the recovery and how many of those people are staying sober 90 days. How many of them are staying sober 120 days? How many of them are staying sober a year? That's the data that we need to see.
0: Our ROI, if you will.
21: Exactly. What is our return on investment on these dollars we're spending? Because right now we're not seeing it. The more money we spend, the worse the problem.

0: seems to get. And so those are the benchmarks. And these are our tax dollars. These are the opioid settlement money, money that was supposed to make our society better, not to just keep these programs running. And that is the problem that I keep seeing, is that these programs are just continuing to demand money while not producing results. These nonprofits are addicted to money. And when we talk about accountability, we're talking about accountability for these people who are homeless and addicted to drugs that are on our streets. Accountability starts at the top. If we want accountability on the bottom, we need to have accountability at the top. And you can't expect the addict on the street to answer for their sobriety while these nonprofits, which are funded by our tax dollars and the opioid settlement monies, cannot answer for their accountability, and they can't answer for the fact of what they're actually getting done. And that accountability really shouldn't stop with the nonprofits too. It reaches our elected officials and our appointed officials. Let's look at the contrast between Bangor and Brewer. In Bangor, we have a waterfront that is strewn with needles. There was, I think, a video last night that was put up by Adam State, and a videographer for the Main Wire, and does his own independent work with, I think, Nicholas Blanchard, also known as Corn Pop.
1: Yep.
0: But they were behind Northern Light Hospital, and there was literally boxes, bags of used needles, sharp containers just full of used needles that were strewn across the ground. I remember as a kid going behind there. I remember as a kid running around back there. And I can't imagine being a kid nowadays and my parents trusting me to be back there because it's dangerous. And, we have Bangor, where people are afraid to use the walking trails now.
1: Mm-hmm.
0: We're going to have Joe Skoll, Sokol on at the 6:30 hour to talk about the viral video that went around about the wooden bridge up in Bangor where that group of that gang. They were a gang selling drugs and allowing drug use. People saw that video, and now they're afraid to use that walking trail.
1: Mm-hmm.
0: So the damage is done. People are not going to risk going out there. They're not going to risk being on that trail, even if they don't have a family or someone or a friend that they would necessarily defend. Think about if any of you listeners were going down that walking trail and you were confronted with that situation. If you had to defend yourself with deadly or non-deadly force, you would be the one being prosecuted. You would be the one being arrested. You would be the one who would have to spend your hard-earned dollars to defend yourself. Well, the person who was potentially attacking you, trying to intimidate you, they would be let scot-free because they could just claim that they were unhoused. And so that is the big problem that we have here in Bangor. And then we have the contrast of Brewer, just across the river. And people actually prefer to spend their time and money there. I can tell you the number of people that tell me that they would rather go shop in Brewer than go shop in Bangor because it's a public safety issue. They don't feel safe even just doing the basic shopping in Bangor, so they just go across the river. Why is that? It seems to me that from what little information I know, and maybe Joe can answer some more of this, but it's because Brewer has a police chief and elected officials who are taking this addiction and homeless issue seriously. They are dealing with it compassionately, but they are dealing with it firmly. They are having accountability to people who are committing antisocial acts, and they are also holding themselves accountable. I think that was when there was a reporting earlier this summer when there was a young child who was poked with a needle along the Brewer waterfront.
1: Mm-hmm.
0: The city of Brewer, the police chief, and I guess the city staff went into action. They went down there, they found the additional needles, and they kept looking, and they felt it was good enough, and that's way more than the city of Bangor or the Bangor police chief has done. And when we see this viral video of a drug gang taking public space and calling it their turf, and then it being recorded and being sent out across the world, where is the statement from the Bangor police chief? Where is the Bangor police chief coming out and saying, you know what, we dealt with this. We went out there and we dealt with the criminals. Because even if those people are addicted, they're still committing criminal acts. And all too often, I think all of us have seen this, that people who are addicted, especially to hard drugs and alcohol, will use their addiction as cover for criminal and antisocial acts. And that is absolutely unacceptable. And that's something that we can't continue to do. It's a hard subject matter, but we have to be honest about it. And we have to talk about the accountability. And right now, there's no fear of consequences. And from talking to people who have dealt with addiction in their lives, is that consequences is what helped make them realize that they needed to get sober. It helped them realize that they had a problem. But right now, when there is no consequences for public drug use, for incredibly antisocial behaviors, for even just being, so intoxicated in public that you can't take care of yourself, when there's no consequences for that, you're

0: not going to see that rock bottom or see how close to bottom you are and realize that maybe it's time to change your behavior or maybe it's time to ask for help. And that's one of those things that we definitely need to do, is that we need to make sure that that help is there when somebody wants it. And part of that is these nonprofits, as much as I was criticizing them earlier, some of them are doing very good work and helping people get sober. But we have to address the culture that's within these nonprofits too, and talk about, it's not about just going to be checking a box to make sure that someone came in to get their medicated assisted therapy or to get their needles. It has to be a stop. We have to, at these needle exchanges and medicated assisted therapies, we need to have a timeout. We need to have a pause. So you can't just come in and get your needles or get your meds and go. Why don't we just take 20 minutes to stop, take a deep breath, and say, are you sure you want to do this? You sure you want this? All right. Do you know that there's services? Are you safe? Where are you staying? So we can maybe give them a chance to reflect on what they're planning to do and what they've already done. And in that moment, they might have a moment of clarity. I know the listeners out there who've dealt with their own addiction issues know that moment when you realize that you need help. And it's hard to ask for. But if you have that pause in the chaos, you can say, I need help. And you will be in a place where those resources are available and where you can get help. And we have the money. Our tax dollars and the opioid settlement money should be more than enough to make sure that counselors are able to take the time with people who want to get clean and who need help developing the coping skills to not use, to take that additional 10 minutes and not just check the box for the patient. So we need to change the culture at these nonprofits to not just make them box checkers, not just make them factories where it's in and out, but actually focus on trying to get people off of the drugs and off of the alcohol and make it so that they can live a more happy, fruitful, and healthy life.
1: I think you've outlined where there's just, it's a heavy lift. It's a heavy lift that we're talking about here as far as getting to results.
0: And that's the truth. And I think we can do it though, because this is the part that matters, is that we can make change and people do recover. And when they do recover, they go out and they help pull others from the throes of addiction, because people who know the road because they've walked it. So think about this, is that even if 10% of the people who succeed in these programs, and let's say 90% fail, that doesn't sound like a big number, but especially with this meth and fentanyl and the access that we have for alcohol, it's hard. But even if only 10% succeed, that 10% is going to create an exponential growth, because those people who are sober, those people who see the light, who realize that they have their lives back, are going to talk to more people who are addicted, and they're going to try to convince them to get help, and they're going to be setting an example of saying, listen, I was bad, I did bad things, I had a bad addiction, but we do recover. And look at me now, and look at how I'm alive. Look how I have my family back. Look how I'm a productive member of society. Because we can be heroes. Because David Bowie was right. We can be heroes.
1: Mm.
0: And we can be heroes from the books we read and the movies we watch. We can be those heroes, and we should be, to make the change that we want to see in the world. These things are all possible. And I know people out there who are listening right now have someone in their life that they consider a hero. And that person might not consider themselves a hero, but they helped you when you needed it. And never forget just those little small acts of kindness and compassion and what they can do for somebody who really needs help, who really needs to get someone to talk to, or just needs that little positive boost. Big subjects here.
1: Yeah. Yeah. Our question of the day, which is on our Facebook page right now. Do you see dirty needles and public drug use in your community? And Paul, we were talking off air before we started the show here. The amount of people responding saying yes.
0: Yes. And it's
1: and this is from all over, communities all over.
0: And that's one of those things is where we're starting to see it down in Belfast, too. We had people who said that they found needles on the shore. We had people who said they found needles in the children's park. And that's absolutely unacceptable.
1: Joe writes, I get to dispose of them when they wash up on the shore here on the banks of the Penobscot in Prospect. Nicholas Blanchard, we spoke with him a couple of weeks ago. He says that they picked up over 300 in 1 hour in Bangor last night. Joe Sokol of The Main Wire is coming into the studio next. We'll be chatting with him about that video that we spied on social, and don't have to look too far to find it on your social probably as well. That will be coming up in just a little bit. This is Maine's Morning News with co-host Paul McCarrier and Paul Wolf.
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4: People often will sit out midterm election years. There's no options of sitting out this year. You don't have an option unless you want this crazy agenda eliminating the presidency, the Senate, packing the courts or eliminating the courts, amnesty for illegals, abolishing ICE, abolishing borders, defunding the Department of War, ending all deportations, eliminating cash bail, establish a wealth tax on top of the high taxes you already pay. The Green New Deal is cradle to grave, womb to the tomb, communism, abolishing prisons and police, and public ownership of corporations. This is their version of the Bolshevik Revolution, for crying out loud. Wake up.
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14: I'm Sue Guzman. Houthi rebels launching attacks at oil facilities in Saudi Arabia, causing fires and injuring at least 73 civilians. This is the latest escalation between the Iranian-backed rebels and a key U.S. ally. Hurricane Lowell barreling toward Hawaii. It's expected to bring flooding winds and rains to the state's western islands. Officials with an update on the cargo plane crash in Miami that left five people dead.
15: We were able to recover the flight data recorder and the cockpit voice recorder that is going back to the NTSB.
14: NTSB Chair Jennifer Homendy and the pilot of a small plane died after it crashed in Titusville, Florida, Monday. Interim Police Chief T.J. Wright.
16: It's unknown exactly what caused the plane to go down or anything like that, but the initial reports was the plane made contact with the power lines.
14: America's listening to Fox News.
1: 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I'm Paul Wolf. Maine's U.S. Senate race moved into the fall stretch on Labor Day. Democrat Troy Jackson told several hundred union members in Portland he would fight to raise the minimum wage and expand family medical leave. Republican Susan Collins didn't have any Monday events, but plans several campaign stops this week. Dover Foxcroft police have identified the man killed in a hit-and-run crash last week as 73-year-old Barry Lyle of Cambridge. Police believe Lyle was struck while crossing North Street Wednesday night. Investigators have identified the vehicle involved. The crash remains under investigation. Hanford has agreed to a nearly $9 million settlement in a class action lawsuit alleging it failed to pay overtime to salaried department managers. More than 1,000 current and former employees are expected to receive payments. Hanford maintains its classification of those employees complied with state and federal law. And Maine's drought is worsening, with more than 368,000 people now living in severe drought areas stretching from Portland through Waldo and Hancock counties. Nearly the entire state is at least abnormally dry. Officials say dozens of wells have run dry, and this week's rain is not expected to reverse the trend. Your exclusive VOM AccuWeather forecast is next.
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19: Today, expect clouds to clear up as the sun emerges, reaching a high of 75. Tonight will be cooler with clouds on the rise, dropping to a low of 43. Tomorrow will be cooler with a mix of sun and high clouds in the morning, turning into a cloudy afternoon with a chance of thunderstorms. The high will be 65. Thursday is expected to be breezy and warmer with a mix of clouds and sun throughout the day and a high of 82. For Blueberry Broadcasting, I'm AccuWeather meteorologist Jason Caterina.
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1: 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Joe,

0: Wow. I say it every time you're here, I'm always saying wow about a video that you have shot. This new one is just a whole new level.
1: Yeah, it was actually Adam Stade, my cameraman. So yeah. He basically scouts out Bangor area, and he's been taking a lot more clips. I'm like, hey, start your personal page, get your brand going. And so he's actually just scouting out. He's not locked and loaded. He hasn't got pepper spray, nothing. He's got no arm. He's bearing no arms, just on a walk and a trail. And he walks down the wooden bridge, and he hits this girl. Not hits, but he gets to this girl, which she's holding a bong. He's like, watch your tootsies. There's some needles over there, which was very innocent starting. And then it gets a little darker. They're like, the aggression comes up a little. He looks at some trash, walks down a bridge. Somebody follows him with pre-attack indicators, it's called, with the hat down, depersonalizing themselves, walking towards Adam, which is pretty much very threatening. Adam says something about, hey, do you want me to defend myself or are you threatening me? The guy probably doesn't know if Adam has a gun, so he obviously peels back. So you think that's done? It's not. He gets to the end of the bridge. There's two gentlemen there. One has a visible knife. At that time, Adam didn't see the knife, but there it's like Deliverance style in the woods. Like, there's these two dudes with the knives. One at the time. And so Adam passes those guys, then gets stopped. It's now getting even darker because the girl that he once met is yelling, hey, Mike, get him! And can hear her in the background, like, this crazy just yell. And as he turns around, this gentleman is running at Adam with his hand on his knife. Adam didn't know his hand was on his knife, but when you watch the footage, it's on the knife. At that moment is when every single cop in this state would have shot that man dead in the chest, and he would not exist. I had cops tell me that the man before on the bridge would have been taken out as well, the threatening one that was depersonalizing with his hat down. So then it still didn't stop. Then he goes and gets stopped by another gentleman with two knives. They stop him, don't let him pass through the trail, and then they chase him out again. And this is in Bangor, on a trail, a friendly trail that most people have said that when they grew up, they could walk peacefully.
2: What did the police do?
1: So the police, from what we understand, the police the next morning really went in damage control. They went out there. We're going to FOIA some things, FOAA some things, and see what's happening. Maybe we can get some body cam footage and whatnot. But from what we understand, they probably cleared it out, cleared them out. Hopefully wrote some trespass warnings, because that's what they should do, and just got the trash and the needles out of there. So that is what they did do, but the question is what they didn't do, and what they didn't do is prevent the situation. So the situation could have been prevented. You look across the river, you see Brewer. Brewer's kind of a nice place, pristine. It's very, very, it's very neighborhood friendly. But when you come to Bangor now, it's just not. And what's happened over the last, 10 years or so has, unfortunately, I don't know if this is an indicator. We've had the same police chief since 2013. I'm currently looking in. Is this a big reason for what we're doing? Is it the district attorney's office? What's happening? But Brewer has, from what I understand, they have the same area of district attorneys and prosecutors. So what are we doing?
2: And so has the Bangor police chief or city of Bangor made any public statement about this?
1: No public statement. We're going to ask about that today. There's been no news on it. Like, what are you doing? What are you doing, BDN? What are you doing, Wobby? This is one of the, it's been seen by probably 30 million people. It was trending on Twitter's top news. You had a top personality retweet this thing. You're seeing the story or the city of Bangor become a national story, and you're not covering it. What are you doing? It's because this is how we got to this situation. The local news will not cover things for whatever reasons they have, but they don't, and people don't know about them, and we get into this degraded society.
2: I gotta say, it's pretty incredible the reach that your guys' reporting has gotten, because I've even had relatives of mine from out of state contact me about this and say, this is Bangor, isn't that right near you? And even though I don't live in Bangor, I live close, we're starting to see these problems go downstream. We're starting to see these problems, out in other smaller towns, surrounding the Bangor area. Is that something that you guys have like also been seeing?
1: Oh, it's bad. My inbox is filled up, and it's going to get even more bad per se, because your eyes are going to be held open. Now you have two motivated people in myself and Adam. Adam is a huge part

0: of just the local areas finding out what's going on, because he's on the ground a lot. And when you said downstream, it's not funny, but it's there is problems downstream.
1: Literally,
0: when it's
1: yeah.
0: high tide and there's needles. These needles are actually going downstream. There is an instance last night where an area was flooded. We found out that an area was flooded, and the debris from this encampment is in the Penobscot. So when you're talking about PFABs or poisoning or all this stuff, like, I don't want to hear it unless you're going to talk about this encampment situation on the banks of our river.
2: Has the Nature Conservancy or any of the other main environmental groups, you know, spoken about the pollution and the damage to the environment that this needle epidemic and these homeless encampments are causing?
0: You know, it's a good question. I haven't heard anything. I'll probably have a better answer for you next time I come here, because I doubt it. I haven't heard a lick of anything like that. I don't think they're going to touch the topic, because when you touch that topic, you're a bad guy. You can't say, "Hey, this might be happening," and if it's about harm reduction, you're the bad guy. You're not empathetic, and you don't care about people enough, because they might get HIV, and there's 10,000 needles around with potentially any kind of STD on it. So it's like, if nobody wants to talk about it.
2: Well, and I think that's the problem, though, is that we're flipping the victim status around, is that the victims here are really the productive citizens of Maine who are being subject to this, and the families that have to put up with this, you know, dangerous gangs and needles, et cetera. While the addicts might be victims in their own regard, we can't discount the fact that the people who are productive citizens who want to use public spaces are actually victims right here also.
0: And they feel it, that my inbox is filled up. Like I said, people are mad. They're angry. I think this is going to have election impact. I think locally it's going to be huge. And I think statewide, I think a situation like this just adds to the totality of things going on in Augusta, Lewiston, Portland. And people see what's happening to a once beautiful state, which is still beautiful in a lot of places, is now having these pockets. And these pockets are forming in, where do you think they're forming? In places that were governed in a certain a tribe, let's say, on the left.
2: A tribe.
0: It's a progressive situation. Any kind of situation where there's progressive policies, you're going to see these pockets of just peril, I would say.
2: So what's being done here in Bangor? Is there anyone really trying to work on a municipal level, like, you know, through like city government?
0: Sure. Yeah, they're giving out 30-year tax credits for a 30 building, 400 square foot overpriced building with no incentives to be clean. It's low barrier. It's you can do drugs and stay there, and it's offered to, I believe, the entire Penobscot area. So 30 new residents, anybody out there that is homeless that hears this, when this building goes up, you can come to Bangor and you can go in this building and get high. So they are essentially creating magnets is what they're doing. So you're going to see these folks that got voted in. They have extreme progressive policies. They were all voted in. Five of them, the most five recent ones, were voted in, and they were endorsed by a dark money nonprofit called Food and Medicine. Notoriously, Troy Jackson is a part of Food and Medicine. They even said last night at their little event in Brewer that they got in their three people last time. They are very proud of that.
2: So is anyone running against them?
0: Against Food and Medicine, or
2: against the Food and Medicine back candidates? And I got to say, it's a little ironic that they're located in Brewer, where there's law and order. They're not located in Bangor, so they're not having to deal with like the firsthand consequences of this.
0: Yeah. So it's interesting. There is people this year, a very, very, very active local election. The most candidates since, like, I don't know, 1940 something. And then you have a lot of groups. You have the Concerned Citizens of Bangor. You have a lot of local churches. My local church, House 27-4, has a lot of business leaders contacting people behind the scenes. Really inspiring to see a lot of people that just say, you know what, Joe, I don't want to do this. Like, I have somebody that's running for council, Anthony Cote, that is amazing. He's like, I don't want to do this. I just feel like I have to do this. And that's what a man needs to feel like. You don't need to want to do something. You need to you have to feel like you need to do it. And if you get that feeling and don't do it, that's when you have regret. And everybody that hears me out there, step up to the ball game. If you see something, say something, they say. But if you see something and you want to do something, it's the same thing. Get to action.
2: That's so could it be something as simple as just recording it so the world can see what's actually going on? Because I know that just like the videos that like you and Adam have done have really opened a lot of people's eyes to the fact that there is a problem and this is something that we can't ignore.

0: anymore.
1: Absolutely. I get flack for recording stuff all the time. I believe I'm going to hold your eyeballs open until it changes. And you're going to take bullets. And if you're afraid of taking those bullets, send us Joe at the Main Wire your footage. We'll blur you out. We'll change your voice. We can depersonalize it. And we can still show the world these things. And we need to do that. Ignore the Karens out there yelling at you because you're the most evil person in the world. But be nice. Be loving. Treat people kindly. With respect, and record the situation and show the world, and things will end up changing because they are now.
2: And then do you think people see these videos, and then do you think anyone in those videos has gotten help because they've realized like where they're at in life?
1: Oh, it's interesting. We do some kind things on Sunday off camera, Adam and I. So when we were in the community doing these things, there was a lady that was drunk on one of our videos. And when she came up to us, she was like, "Hey, I saw my video and that's the day I changed. I have not drank since then." So all the people out there that get upset at us putting this stuff out there, it's how people change. You have to hit a low point sometimes in life in order to start walking up. If you don't have that low point, you don't have that stopgap, then people don't change. It's the common thing that happens. Like who starts praying? Oh, the guy in prison. It's like, it's the low point. People seek to change when they hit that low point, and sometimes we need a low point.
2: Well, and that's the thing. It looks like up here in the state of Maine, we're hitting a low point, so hopefully people will make a better decision for who they vote for in November. Joe Sokol of the Maine Wire, thank you so much for joining us, and keep up the great work.
1: It's been awesome, guys.
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6: But Jackson's actual record in Augusta means Mainers pay more and keep far less. 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And under Jackson's failed leadership, Mainers paid more of their income on property taxes than any other state in the country. 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And Maine had the highest property taxes in America. Look at his record. 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
11: With your 60-second sports update, I'm Paul Wolf. The Red Sox are still hot after topping the Angels 5-2 to open their series at Fenway Park. Adley Rutschman led the way at the dish after launching a three-run homer. Manager Chad Tracy says all the pieces are falling into place.
12: It just seemed like all the things showed up as far as, you know, playing the game, small ball, this, that, but also at the same time, the power showed. So yeah, when we get everybody healthy and everybody's in there, yeah, there's plenty of firepower.
11: Boston is currently second in the AL wild card and will continue its three-game set tonight. The Patriots locked up their franchise cornerback. The Pats and Christian Gonzalez have agreed to terms on a four-year, $135 million extension. The deal includes $102 million guaranteed. He was eligible for an extension for

0: week, 75 to the high. Increasing clouds tonight. It'll be cooler, and, you know, it's St. Chilly. We're dropping down to 43 tonight, so quite cool for us. Haven't seen that in a long time.
1: Yeah.
0: Cooler day tomorrow. Feel a bit damp and raw. We'll have some filtered sun in the morning. Dull gray sky by the afternoon with a couple of thunderstorms. The high just 65 for us tomorrow. Thursday, breezy, warmer with a mix of clouds and sun. We're going to jump up to 82. The tennis match continues with the temperatures Friday. Breezy start, otherwise sunny, not as warm. We're back down to 69 on Friday. And with the volley coming back Saturday, a nice day to kick off the weekend with plenty of sun. We're up to 74 on Saturday. So we could see a couple of thunderstorms tomorrow. Otherwise, just continuing dry throughout the week.
1: All right. Well, hey, we'll take it. We'll chat with you again tomorrow, Jason. Thank you so much.
0: See you in the AM.
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1: Maine's Morning News, Paul Wolf here. Rick is on vacation. I'm joined with Paul McCarrier. Thank you, Paul, for being in bright and early this morning.
9: It was no problem. Next time I guest host, I'd like to do it earlier in the summer so I can watch the sunrise.
1: Yeah, right. There you go. Our question of the day is posted on our Facebook page. We're asking folks if they've seen needles or drug use in their communities. And I think the theme really is, Paul, it's kind of sad that it's everywhere.
9: We're seeing it everywhere. And that's one of the things where this is the red alert. This is the alarm. And people need to take action, because one of those things is that this isn't going to get better unless we go out there and make like a substantive change within our community. And probably the easiest way to do that is just to vote.
1: Mm, yeah.

0: And we may be talking a lot about Bangor specifically here today, but we've seen with the question of the day, this is a downstream thing. This could be coming to your community next. And Robert just commented here. He says, we as a community need to make this behavior totally unacceptable, which is something you've been hitting on quite a bit here today.
1: Well, and that's kind of the thing, is that we have to make it where public drug use and public intoxication isn't going to be acceptable anymore. Because once people start seeing that, then they get bolder and bolder and bolder. And the next thing you know, we run into the issue like we saw earlier this week, where you literally had a drug gang claiming public space as their turf and trying to say that a member of the public couldn't be there and couldn't record because they were selling drugs and letting people use drugs. So we got to have that solution. And part of that solution is going to be people being active in their communities. And I think one of the things that, we focus on like state and national issues sometimes, but it's your city council meetings, it's your selectmen's meetings. Mm-hmm. Those are the ones that, that's the foundation. And you don't want to build a house on a bad foundation. So we need to work on our foundation first. So I encourage everybody who's listening to start being active and to go to those meetings, get to know your city councilors and your select people and let them know what you're concerned about. Because we are lucky to have some really good public servants, in those positions. Mm-hmm. Who will keep an open mind, and if they may not even agree with you, you might be able to change their mind because they might not know what's going on, or they might have a bias that they don't realize they have.
0: Mm. Yeah. Looking through some of these comments on our on the question of the day on Facebook, we mentioned earlier Nicholas Blanchard. He was in Bangor yesterday for a cleanup. They got 300 needles in an hour.
1: Wow.
0: In an hour.
1: 300 needles.
0: Yeah. And we're seeing again the sentiment of needles literally washing up downstream from Bangor and the Penobscot. Lots of folks saying that Augusta, they see a lot of needles in Augusta, Ellsworth. Kim writes, not in the Midcoast, but if I walked in certain places, probably yes. That's the other part that's rough too, is people are saying, I may not see it, but I have the inkling that it is in my community.
1: Well, and that's the problem, is that it's outside of these sometimes well-used spaces in our more affluent communities. So once you go off the beaten path, once you go where like actually kids go, because kids like to explore and go places, teenagers especially, mm-hmm. go places maybe where they're not supposed to go, they're the ones who are going to be exposed to this. We have someone who says that there's an abandoned homeless camp in Augusta on the east side of the Kennebec, south of the boat launch, and a bag of about 25 needles just loose on the ground. Though they appear unused, who's going to check to see if that needle's used or not?
0: Right. Coming up in the Newsmakers Hour, it's Tuesday, but feels like Monday. But we have the Spin Doctors, John Wadsworth and Brent Littlefield, coming up. We'll be talking with them, some various topics. This is Maine's Morning News on VOM.
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13: A hurricane is brushing by Hawaii. I'm Dave Anthony, Fox News, and at 1 o'clock in the morning there, Kauai is feeling low the most.
14: It's now about 90 miles due west of us here on the island of Kauai. We're in Kailua. Winds have gusted down nearby Lihue Airport to 84 miles an hour, sustained at 55.
13: Fox Weather's Mike Seidel.
14: The Pacific Ocean way out of its banks, coming across the seawall, across the beach. The whole area here around these hotels is underwater. There's a lot of debris. Power outages, 91% of the island out without power.
13: And Hurricane Lowell's heavy rain stretches east even toward the Big Island, where flooding is a concern. Canada is fighting back in a renewed trade war with the U.S. New tariffs in effect today.
15: After renewed trade talks fell apart with Canada, the Trump administration announced additional tariffs on more than $20 billion worth of goods. Canadian officials then announced retaliatory tariffs ranging from 15 to 50% on everything from dairy to furniture, aluminum, tools, sewing equipment, makeup, stoves, radiators, prefabricated structures, and more. Prime Minister Mark Carney said last week when the Trump administration stops throwing shade and doing memes, talks can resume.
13: That's Fox's Jessica Rosenthal. Oil prices up 2 to 3% as the Iran conflict spills again into Saudi Arabia, where Iran-backed Houthi rebels in Yemen attacked facilities in several Saudi cities. In addition to recent attacks on oil tankers in the Red Sea, Saudi Arabia vowing to retaliate. Russia attacked Ukraine again overnight, killing at least two people after another U.S. attempt to stop the war.
16: Fighting was paused over the weekend as U.S. envoys Jared Kushner and Steve Witkoff arrived in Kyiv for their first official visit to Ukraine, this after visiting Moscow in a renewed push to end the war. The main targets in these overnight attacks were Kyiv and the southern Odessa region.
13: That's Fox's Jonathan Savage, and it's primary day, polls opening in New Hampshire. 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
18: 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I'm Paul Wolf. Immigration and Customs Enforcement plans to lease the former Newport District Court building on Water Street. State lawmakers say details remain limited, but the facility is expected to primarily serve an administrative role rather than house detainees. The courthouse has been vacant since last year, after closing because of mold. 16 people were displaced after a fire at a Main Street apartment building in Bridgeton. Firefighters extinguished the kitchen fire on Sunday, then returned when insulation reignited. No injuries were reported. The Warden Service is investigating a crash involving a seaplane and a boat on Long Lake in Naples Monday. Video of the incident appears to show the boat striking the plane at high speed and a passenger being ejected. Authorities have not released any details about the crash or any potential charges. And a coalition of conservation groups are calling for changes at the Ripogemus Dam after thousands of fish died along the west branch of the Penobscot River in July. The fish kill followed a two-hour dam shutdown that caused water levels to drop significantly. Federal regulators are seeking answers from the dam operator, Brookfield Renewable, as its hydroelectric projects undergo relicensing. Your exclusive VOM AccuWeather forecast is next.
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25: Today, expect clouds to clear up as the sun emerges, reaching a high of 75. Tonight will be cooler with clouds on the rise, dropping to a low of 43. Tomorrow will be cooler with a mix of sun and high clouds in the morning, turning into a cloudy afternoon with a chance of thunderstorms. The high will be 65. Thursday is expected to be breezy and warmer with a mix of clouds and sun throughout the day and a high of 82. For Blueberry Broadcasting, I'm AccuWeather meteorologist Jason Caterina.
0: 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We put the spin doctors on your radio in the Newsmakers Hour.
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0: Paul McCarrier is my co-host today, and we have one of our spin doctors. We have John Wadsworth, the Democratic operative. John, thank you for joining us here this morning on Maine's Morning News.
26: Good morning, everybody. Thanks for having me.
0: John, topic that you had brought up is the midterm convention coming up. What do you spy in your circles?
26: Yeah, this is a very unusual event coming up at the this coming weekend. The Republicans will be having a convention similar to the type we see in presidential years. They'll be hosting it this coming weekend in Dallas. It's not something that anyone does, but they will be doing it. I believe there's a bit of a precedent that might have been won in the last 100 years.

0: I guess. But the question is why. You have a lot of Republicans in very competitive seats who are not going to want to give up a weekend to go to Dallas because they need to be knocking on doors and making appearances and basically just generally campaigning in their home districts. Add into the fact that it's going to invite a lot of scrutiny over the issues that are harming Republicans right now. The fact is, you know, inflation is up, costs are up, you know, the war continues to go on, despite being told that we've won it over 100 times. We're still at war. In fact, it's escalating.
1: So do you think that we're going to see, any of Maine's Republican candidates at this convention in Dallas, or do you think they're going to stick around here in Maine?
0: And I don't think you'll see Susan Collins within 100 miles of it, and I don't know about Paul LePage, but I would expect he'd rather be campaigning in Maine, too, than he would be going to Dallas.
1: And so what's going to be the Democrats' response to this? Like, what is, you know, Troy Jackson and Matt Dunlap going to be saying, you know, when this apparently is a Republican disarray on the national level?
0: You're going to see them all over saying, you know, great, where's the plan? Where's the plan? What are you going to do about affordability? What are you going to do about the war on Iran? And the same things that they will be questioning about on Wednesday, they will be questioning about the following Monday. And we're still not getting a viable answer out of any Republican candidates.
1: So when we're talking about, you know, like the cost of living and stuff, what is something that could be done on a national level, like that Congress could do to make things more affordable for people here in Maine?
0: Two things. One, Congress could have knocked down these tariffs immediately. But both the House and Senate are controlled by the Republicans, and they have chosen to allow these tariffs to go forward, and we know that tariffs cost consumers money. And second, they could have stopped this crazy, pointless war in Iran. But no one has done that, and so now gas is over $4 a gallon, diesel's at record highs, and you're just adding on layers of cost to things coming in. And just look at these Canadian tariffs. They make no sense, and that's our biggest trading partner, and that's going to hurt a lot of Maine consumers.
1: Right. So when we're seeing, you know, the increased fuel costs, we're seeing, you know, increased costs from the tariffs, you know, it's too bad the Brent can't join us to, you know, give a counterpoint. But I would say, you know, when we're looking at these short-term pains for long-term gains, how would you respond to that with the idea that tariffs are going to bring back, like, you know, for example, lumber manufacturing here to the United States, specifically to Maine, and the idea that, you know, once the United States deals with the Iranian regime and provides possibly stability in the Middle East, that we're going to see, you know, lower energy prices over the long term with the short term pain right now?
0: Well, because the short term pain you're describing is going to be long term pain. You know, it's a very rosy outlook to say, oh, it's going to be fine, it's going to be fine. Tariffs do not bring back the jobs you're describing. Some of them are gone forever. Others, you'll just see the increased cost stay.
1: So what are the...
0: Remember, they raise costs for everything. Their tariffs don't bring back jobs.
1: So then if the Democrats regain control of the House and the Senate federally, what are they going to do to bring these jobs back to Maine?
0: Well, number one, you've got to eliminate some of these tariffs. You've got to actually put tax relief in for working people, not just billionaires that we saw in the One Big Beautiful. And you've got to see this war in Iran, which is crushing us on a number of levels, whether it be diesel fuel, aluminum, fertilizer, things that come out of the straits. You've got to have that. You've got to have those straits back open.
1: Right, so definitely the Straits of Hormuz are definitely, you know, that is drawing, you know, a lot of attention and, you know, definitely increasing the energy prices. But I'm not hearing, like, what policies that the Democrats would do to specifically bring jobs back. I hear, you know, you know, not doing tax cuts for billionaires. I'm hearing maybe more tax relief for, you know, non-billionaires. But what are they going to do to encourage, you know, lower energy prices, you know, not just, you know, from stopping a war? And what are they going to do to encourage people to invest in Maine and people to take their own risk to invest their money to start businesses?
0: Well, on energy prices, number one, we can actually stop bashing all forms. You know, for some reason, Donald Trump has it in his head that windmills are bad. Windmills produce electricity. We need to be getting electricity from everything. Again, the prices are up now because of the actions taken by this administration. Job one will be reversing those policies that have harmed Americans. You know, that will be the limits that have been put on hydropower, solar, wind. Forget about fossil versus clean.
1: Are you going to put nuclear in that category too?
0: Electricity. Excuse me?
1: Are you going to put nuclear in that category also?
0: Absolutely. But again, nuclear needs to be... I've actually used to work for the nuclear industry, and I can tell you that is a 10 to 20 year plan if you started today. So if you want to... Number one, we have to stop screwing up what was being built. Listen, there were offshore wind programs that were 90% done that just got stopped because he doesn't like windmills. No reality behind it. You want to go into nuclear. Nuclear is costly, very, very costly, and it takes 10 to 20 years before you get your first watt out of it.
1: And so how long is it taking? You know, when we're talking about these wind energy, a lot of the concerns, you know, that have been expressed to me from other people who are medium and high general energy users is that the cost to provide the transmission and distribution for these solar and wind projects is just increasing the electricity bill for working Mainers and Maine businesses. How do we reconcile that?
0: Well, that's the thing. They're not. When you're talking about solar, wind, whatever, you're jacking into the existing grid. You don't need a second grid. You're not rebuilding the wheel when you put up a wind or a solar or a hydro project.
1: Well, I got to push back on you there with the solar and wind, because even Maine's own Public Utilities Commission has come out and said that this will increase the cost of transmission and distribution. Maybe not the supply, but it's going to increase the transmission and distribution costs for the average Mainer's energy bill because it requires significant upgrades to the grid to be able to transmit these energy from these rural places to where the more urban areas where electrified is used.
0: It depends on where your project is. I can tell you right now, the offshore projects in Rhode Island weren't going to increase any cost whatsoever. Now, if you're talking about a very Maine-specific issue, that's a very different thing. But if we're talking offshore wind, if we're talking personal solar farms, do you realize there are now policies that prevent people, truly prevent them from using their own solar panels? In Georgia, in fact, you are prohibited by law from selling your electricity back to the grid, even when you're already attached. So if you're talking about a very Maine-specific project, you're going to have to go project by project. But again, most of Maine's power, I believe, comes from hydroelectric and usually from Canadian sources.
1: Mm-hmm. Yes, and so that's one of those things where, you know, when you're talking about the tariffs, we definitely need to have a good relationship with our trading partners up in, you know, Canada, especially when we're talking about the, you know, the energy and the, you know, trade that we do. So when we're talking about, you know, on this energy issues like right now, you know, we're seeing that it's a major issue. It's affecting everybody. We're heading into winter. You know, what has, Troy Jackson and Matt Dunlap done? You know, what are they saying that they're going to do to help, you know, people this winter if they do end up getting elected?
0: Number one thing that's got to be done is to stop the war on Iran. I mean, heating oil is going to be very expensive this winter. I would hope that most of your listeners have already gotten their supply taken care of earlier when prices were a bit lower. But a bit is being generous. I mean, prices have been up since, you know, March, I believe, when we went into this thing. At this point, we have to stop the increases. In fact, the strategic oil reserves are now down incredibly low. And we're not going to be able to just, you know, switch to a different supplier. 20% comes out of the Straits, and that's not going to change. And right now,

0: 20% is being held in the streets. And the administration has said things like, oh, they're open for business. It's regular, 70% open. They're not. They are shut down, and actually hostilities are increasing. Job one, get the straits back open. End this stupid war. It's cost 18 American lives, hundreds of wounded, and just crushing us at the pump.
1: And so when this, you know, it's definitely crushing us at the pump. It's really hard right here, you know, with the energy prices and stuff. But do you think it's really possible that you're going to have, you know, a freshman senator, you know, because if Troy Jackson does win the election, he's going to be the low man on the totem pole up there, right? Is he really going to be able to, you know, push some of these policies, especially when you have a Republican president and possibly a Republican House, even if the Democrats do end up taking the Senate?
0: Oh, I think the Democrats are taking the House. That's no doubt to me. The question is the Senate. House is about a 70% chance in most models that Democrats take it. Senate's your 50-50 toss-up. And Maine is definitely at the center of that fight with Troy Jackson and Susan Collins. I think North Carolina is probably a flip. Yeah, North Carolina, I'd say with certainty, North Carolina will flip to D. And then the rest of these Senate seats that are highly competitive are going to be a real hard slog. But it's not about just electing one senator. You have to elect a senator who will stand up against bad ideas and put country over party.
1: So when we're talking about putting country over party, though, you know, you're coming, you know, you're obviously a partisan operative, you know, and you're pretty partisan right there.
0: Actually, I'm not.
1: Oh, you're not.
0: And I don't work for any campaign or any candidate.
1: I guess I have a question for you then, is that what criticism would you have of the Biden administration's energy policies?
0: Probably that they're 3 years old.
1: we're talking about the idea of like nuclear power takes quite a bit of time to develop. You know, we're talking about solar and wind are going to take time to develop and hook them into the grid. You know, so do you have like, you know, any criticisms of when Biden was in power and the energy policies that they were in charge of?
0: Biden moved slow. That was the problem with that administration. They didn't get moving on things. They were trying to fight the previous battles from 10 years before in a world that had changed. My criticism of the Biden administration isn't just about energy, it's about a ton of things. They weren't getting enough done. They did get that great infrastructure bill done. We have to give credit where it's due, but otherwise, there were a lot of people who thought that the world had gone back to the way it was before Trump, and that's just not the way it is. And so they moved too slow. The next administration is going to have to realize it's a fast-moving world now. But at the same time, the Biden policies aren't what's getting us today. You can look directly at the cost of the pump and realize that the moment the first rocket shot at Iran, when they kept, you know, and the excuses that have been used, that's when our energy prices skyrocketed. It's killing us at the pump. It's going to kill us in heating oil. Doing
1: this in diesel. Do you think it could be that, and this is something that, you know, is an idea that I've had for a while, but do you think that the President Trump could get bipartisan support if he put export controls on heating oil and airline and vehicle fuel as a way to bring prices down?
0: Probably not, because he's not going to get support from his own party with that. You're never going to see the Texas or Louisiana delegations, which are, you know, or Alaska, which, you know, live and die oil, go along with something like that. And, you know, at that point, we're still talking about market manipulation. And for a party, the Republican Party has always been about free markets. That's more socialism.
1: John, that is a great answer. I really appreciate you taking the time for being on here with us. And keep up the good work, and we'll talk to you real soon.
0: All right, thanks for having me.
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4: Renewed Mideast hostilities are pushing crude oil prices higher this morning. Brent crude, the global benchmark, topped $99 a barrel in trading earlier. Interest rates on U.S. Treasuries are higher. The yield on the 10-year has topped 4.8% again. Canada imposed new tariffs on some U.S. goods overnight. Stock futures are falling. Small business confidence nudged lower last month. The National Federation of Independent Business says its index slipped to a reading of 98.7 in August, though it remains above the 52-year average. Chief economist Bill Dunkelberg says uncertainty remains elevated on sales, supply chain disruptions, and inflation. Reports of inflation as the single most important problem increased 2 points last month. That's your Fox Business Report. I'm Jenny Coselda. Invested in you.
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12: Fox News, I'm CJ Papa. Canada imposing new tariffs totaling about $20 billion on U.S. goods crossing the border. It's to counter the move from President Trump, who slapped new levies on our neighbors to the north. Hurricane Lowell thrashing Hawaii. Fox Weather's Britta Merwin.
13: We're going to squeeze out inches of rain, and that will lead to a threat from mudslides and landslides, which we've already had reports of that on the island of Oahu.
12: Fox Weather's Katie Byrne joins us from Kauai.
14: Power is out for almost the entire island in Kauai. It is very dark, and the storm surge is moving in.
12: Houthi rebels backed by Iran attacked Saudi Arabia, starting fires at oil facilities, wounding at least 73 people, that from officials. The Kingdom's Energy Ministry says operations at oil facilities and utilities were temporarily suspended. Houthi-run TV reports Saudi Arabia retaliates with strikes in Yemen. 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
15: 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I'm Paul Wolf. Maine's U.S. Senate race moved into the fall stretch on Labor Day. Democrat Troy Jackson told several hundred union members in Portland he would fight to raise the minimum wage and expand family medical leave. Republican Susan Collins didn't have any Monday events, but plans several campaign stops this week. Dover Foxcroft police have identified the man killed in a hit-and-run crash last week as 73-year-old Barry Lyle of Cambridge. Police believe Lyle was struck while crossing North Street Wednesday night. Investigators have identified the vehicle involved. The crash remains under investigation. Hanford has agreed to a nearly $9 million settlement in a class-action lawsuit alleging it failed to pay overtime to salaried department managers. More than 1,000 current and former employees are expected to receive payments. Hanford maintains its classification of those employees complied with state and federal law. And Maine's drought is worsening, with more than 368,000 people now living in severe drought areas stretching from Portland through Waldo and Hancock counties. Nearly the entire state is at least abnormally dry. Officials say dozens of wells have run dry, and this week's rain is not expected to reverse the trend. Your exclusive VOM AccuWeather forecast is next.
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1: VOM Weather from the Hammond Lumber Company Weather Desk.
17: Today, expect clouds to clear up as the sun emerges, reaching a high of 75. Tonight will be cooler with clouds on the rise, dropping to a low of 43. Tomorrow will be cooler with a mix of sun and high clouds in the morning, turning into a cloudy afternoon with a chance of thunderstorms. The high will be 65. Thursday is expected to be breezy and warmer with a mix of clouds and sun throughout the day and a high of 82. For Blueberry Broadcasting, I'm AccuWeather meteorologist Jason Catarina.
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15: Newsmakers Hour continues with Paul McCarrier, my co-host, and at the invitation of Paul, we have David Boyer, the Republican out Poland way, joining us on the PDQ door telephone line this morning. Thank you

0: joining us, David.
1: Morning, gentlemen.
2: Representative, thank you very much for taking the time this morning.
1: You're welcome.
2: Yes. So we have rent control ordinances that are being talked about all across the state right now. And I know that this is an issue that you have been paying attention to and you've been trying to raise awareness of, and that there might be some unintended consequences that people don't realize when they think of rent control. Because generally when people hear rent control, they think, great, yeah, we just don't want too much money.
0: David, could you kind of just set the table here? Explain it to me like I'm five because I've only had one Red Bull. Rent control.
1: Okay.
0: Lay it out for us here.
1: So we'll start with Portland. That's what I have experience in.
0: Mm-hmm.
1: I purchased a building in 2017, two units in there. And a couple years later, COVID as a pretext to passing it, the Democrat Socialists of America were able to pass one of the most strictest rent control ordinances in the country, if not the world. It's pretty crazy. So, they say that landlords can't raise more than 70% of the consumer price index.
0: Mm-hmm.
1: So we can't even keep up with inflation. There's no increase. If your taxes, insurance, or utilities go up, landlords have to eat all of that.
0: Mm.
1: And the worst part of it really is that they say that when your tenant voluntarily leaves, you cannot fix up your unit and bring it to market rent. You can only go up that 5% on it on a tenant turnover, which is crazy because the way they structured the ordinance, they grandfathered everyone in. Me, for example, I had a nice family in the second floor when I purchased the building in 2017. I kept them the whole time. They're just now leaving on their own, stepping up, buying a house. Great. But I only raised the rent a little bit when I first got in there for them, and so they got locked in there, fast forward to today, nearly 10 years later, and that rent is $1,375 for a three-bedroom in Oakdale, Portland, off-street parking.
0: Wow.
1: So you can imagine what kind of predicament that leaves landlords in, whether or not to fix it, how much they should fix it up, what they can get out of it. If they should just convert to condos or not even do that and just sell it and get out of Portland, that's probably what I'll end up doing down the road. But I got those golden handcuffs with the low interest rate. So rent control is good at keeping people where they are, right? I'll give them that.
0: Mm-hmm.
1: But there's no mobility, right? People are stuck in units that they've outgrew because of this. So there's a quote that comes to mind by a famous economist. Rent control appears to be the most efficient technique presently known to destroy a city, except for bombing. And that's what's happening in Portland. It's what's happened in New York over the years. And so you're seeing this spread across the state. It's kind of starting with these mobile home ordinances.
0: Mm.
1: And, it is harder to be against, some kind of stabilization when out of state, corporate landlord buys a park and then doubles the lot rent for everyone, and it's really tough.
2: So where are we going to find the balance between being able to give landlords the ability to upgrade units and keep up with the increased costs, but also then making sure that mobile people who are in mobile home parks, who own their own mobile homes, and other renters are able to be able to afford the lot rent or the house rent.
1: Great question. I think, there's a law. I think I voted against it because I'm an ornery libertarian. But that mobile home parks could, they get the right of first refusal when they want to sell, so the tenants can band together and buy the park. And so that's happened a couple times. We'll see how that kind of works out in practice. But that seems like a kind of compromise starting point.
2: Also then apply to like apartment buildings? So would that apply? Would you want that to apply to like the building that you potentially might be looking to sell?
1: No, that's probably why I voted against it. I think owners should be able to get market, and they should be able to sell it to who they want to. But I'm living in Maine where I'm not in charge, and the people that are in charge think a lot differently than me and my friends. So I think as a starting place and a compromise, that is. Looking at South Portland, they have a rent stabilization ordinance there, and they looked at Portland as to what not to do, and they did a good job in that regard. They

0: have the vacancy decontrol so you can bring it to market when the tenant turnover, but you can't go up more than 10% when you have a tenant in there. And so landlords can live with that in South Portland. And really, rent control, there's so many unintended consequences, because you have to raise the rent every year now on tenants because you have to take your increase when you can get it because, again, you can't raise it on the back end. So you're actually seeing renters have more yearly rent raises. Before, landlords want long-term tenants. Turnover costs money. Mm-hmm. So you wouldn't see as many rent increases. And in fact, they did a study down in Portland really recently looking at the Portland rent control ordinance. And because of the devaluation of commercial property and multi-units, single-family homeowners actually are bearing that brunt. And the study said over 5 years, it's a couple $1,000s in increased taxes just for the single-family homeowner. So, you may not think you have any skin in the game because you're not a landlord, but you do.
1: Yeah, and that's definitely one of those things where, when your insurance increases, that cost unfortunately gets passed along. And that's something I should have asked John about, what they'd have done with the cost of insurance. So they're looking at Portland and South Portland as two, contrasting ordinances, essentially. I'm reading now that it looks like there's a political group that is actually going around and organizing some of these things called the Maine Labor Climate Council. Are you familiar with them?
0: It's probably an offshoot of the Portland Tenant Union, which is going around and kind of checking rents and auditing landlords and, banding together, which is their right as Americans for sure.
1: And then so it says that they're going around and trying to organize more of these rent control ordinances, in places it's looking like Farmington, Augusta, Jay. And is that something that's been on your radar as a state representative and someone who's running for election? That's, you're starting to see these in some of the more smaller rural towns.
0: Yeah, definitely. We're tracking it. Lewiston, Auburn, Bangor. And look, I would just say, to folks listening, look at South Portland. If you're going down this route, look at South Portland. Don't look at Portland. But ultimately, none of these are solutions. They're just short-term band-aids to a failed, housing policy. We don't have enough homes. We need to build more, but the state has made it too expensive. And again, in Portland, because of the Green New Deal that they passed in Portland, no one wants to build much there in Portland. They're going to Saco, Biddeford, Westbrook. You should see all the condos popping up around these places. So that central planning is counterintuitive. You have to let the market do its thing and send its market signals to the community, to investors, to builders. But right now, we got to build more. I think of it like hermit crabs. You build whatever you build is good, and then people can upgrade to their new shell, a little bigger shell, and then their shell becomes open for someone else. And that's kind of how you have to look at it. And right now, the policies coming out of Augusta just do not incentivize
1: any of that
0: stuff.
1: So, what specific policies? Give me a specific policy that's coming out of Augusta that's impeding somebody who wants to build new housing for people.
0: I think they increased the vernal pond, size or setback. You have a skitter puddle, and some bug gets calls it home now, and you can't build around it. So stuff like the common sense stuff like that, like the vernal pools, mandates, even just the electricity, policies, everything drives from energy, and we have some of the highest costs in the nation. So it's so important we get out there, send a Republican majority to the main house, to the main Senate, to the governor's house, and we got to switch this around. Our state cannot survive another four years of Democrat rule. It is so existential for so many people in our state.
1: So you're saying that a lot of these issues, like the cost of energy, the fact that we've had, the expansion of the shoreline zoning ordinance, which does prevent a lot of housing from being built, that those are direct results of Hannah Pingree and Janet Mills and the Democrats being in charge over the past 7 years?
0: Absolutely. There's no other way you can see it. The Democrats have a total control for decades. We had a two-year blip there, if you recall. Look at New Hampshire. They have same population, state about the same size. They have 10 miles of ocean. We have thousands, and yet they beat us on media.

0: income. They beat us on home by how, you know, even property taxes are just as high as ours, but they don't pay income tax. They don't pay sales tax. So what's the difference? What do they have that we don't? It's not the people. It's not the place. It's the policies, and their policies are better for their people than Maine's, and we have to change that.
1: So what are some of the good local groups that are helping, that would be advocating for and promoting, you know, the ideas that you were talking about? Because someone just texted in that the Maine Labor Climate Council is indeed going around. They have been on the record exaggerating things and trying to push it. They are funded through the AFL-CIO, so they're funded through an international union. So what are the local groups that, if people like what you're saying, David, that they can go and support?
0: This guy, Andy O'Brien, really hates rent control. He thinks it's, I'm just kidding.
2: The Rental Housing Alliance,
0: inside joke there for people paying at home. The Rental Housing Alliance is, full disclosure, it's my wife's group, and they work with landlords to keep them up to date with the laws coming out of Augusta, making sure they're in compliance, and then doing advocacy. People have to show up to the meetings. That's the biggest thing to do, is show up. But it's so easy to you know, get a counselor, put an ordinance, start a discussion these days. Plus, then, you know, in Portland, you only need 1,500 signatures. So the issue we were dealing with in Portland, they have this socialist counselor, Wesley Pelletier, and he is threatening the rest of the council that if you don't do what we want, if you reform rent control at all, we're just going to run another ballot initiative and lock it down for another 5 years. Because once you pass something at the ballot box through Citizens Initiative in Portland, the council cannot change it. So that's why we've been stuck with this crappy rent control for like 5-6 years. And, you know, this group, the DSA in Portland, they're saying if you change anything, we're gonna make it even worse. We're gonna double down. We're gonna get rid of no cause evictions, which is a horrible idea.
1: And that sounds like an extreme thing. David, thank you very much for joining us. And is there anything else that you want to leave out for the listeners before we move on to their next segment?
0: How about just go to Facebook and type in the Rental Housing Alliance of Maine to keep up the board. We got some funny memes there and some videos. And so Rental Housing Alliance of Maine.
1: I'm looking that up right now. I'm giving them a follow.
2: Thank you,
0: awesome.
2: David.
0: Well, thank you, guys.
2: Absolutely. Thank you, David, for stopping or joining us. Coming up, I got sports and inform or influence. Boy, Paul, we've got some digging to do here coming up on Maine's Morning News.
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0: $35 million extension. The deal includes $102 million guaranteed. He was eligible for an extension for the first time this offseason. The 2026 regular season kicks off Wednesday night when the Seattle Seahawks host the Patriots in a Super Bowl 60 rematch. And Christopher Bell collected his first win of the season after finishing first in the Cookout Southern 500 at Darlington Raceway. Bell passed Kyle Larson with 18 laps remaining to take the lead. Denny Hamlin remains the top seed, with the chase heading to Worldwide Technology Raceway for the Enjoy Illinois 300 on Sunday. And with sports, I'm Paul Wolf.
1: 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Are they trying to influence you? And get a look at that. I'll give you a little sneak peek. 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
13: Today, expect clouds to clear up as the sun emerges, reaching a high of 75. Tonight will be cooler with clouds on the rise, dropping to a low of 43. Tomorrow will be cooler with a mix of sun and high clouds in the morning, turning into a cloudy afternoon with a chance of thunderstorms. The high will be 65. Thursday is expected to be breezy and warmer with a mix of clouds and sun throughout the day and a high of 82. For Blueberry Broadcasting, I'm AccuWeather Meteorologist.

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1: The Newsmakers Hour on Maine's Morning News is brought to you by Russell Johnson Beaupain. 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
2: Inform or influence? Paul McCarrier.
3: I'm a little anxious about this.
2: Oh, I see what you did there. Taking a look at some of the headlines from around the state, are they doing more than just trying to inform you? Are they perhaps trying to influence in you? We're going to take a look at an item from the Press Herald here, Portland Press Herald. Headline, Jackson Pingree appealed to workers at Labor Day breakfast. Okay?
3: Yeah.
2: That's pretty much it. Straight shot.
3: Yeah, right there.
2: Same event, different headline. This from the Bangor Daily News. Headline. Affordability gloom and Trump anxiety shape Maine's Labor Day rallies.
3: I mean, just my conversation with John Wadsworth gave me some gloom and anxiety. As a listener said, a funeral director has a better outlook on tomorrow than John.
2: Hey, you know, you guys had a nice, spirited conversation there.
3: We need some passion.
2: Yeah. It trips me up when I see gloom and anxiety. It's not necessarily the message. It's more or less diagnosing the mood.
3: It's literally the mood. Gloom is a mood. I try to not be gloomy.
2: Yes.
3: Yes.
2: Yes, you're a ray of sunshine here this morning.
3: Doing my best.
2: Well, that was just a little something we spied here this morning for this segment of Informer Influence. Paul, what do we have coming up next hour?
3: So coming up, we have small business owner and Belfast City Councilor Dan Miller, who's coming on to talk about the City of Belfast Cannabis Ordinance, which is looking to pass a adult use and medical cannabis ordinance within the town to license adult use and medical cannabis retail stores. Because you may not know this, but Moonbat City does not have adult use cannabis, only
2: okay.
3: medical.
2: And of course, this is in your wheelhouse as you own a one mill in Belfast. And you are a medicinal dispensary.
3: Well, I am, and that's the reason I thought Dan would be a great guest, because he has some really good opinions that especially also tie into our issues that we're talking about with drug addiction.
2: Fantastic. That's coming up next hour. Rick is on vacation this week, and Paul McCarrier up first as our co-host duties continue this week on Maine's Morning News on VOM.
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6: For dollar retaliation. I'm Dave Anthony, Fox News. That's what Canada did today with new tariffs in effect on American imports after trade talks broke down last month.
7: They range from 50% on milk and aluminum products to 25% on cheese and seafood, all the way down to industrial equipment. U.S. tariffs on Canadian goods cover wine, hockey equipment, and cement, among other things. And now President Trump is targeting private jet maker Bombardier, writing on Truth Social. No more selling Bombardier in the United States. Their products aren't good enough. Over 50% of their revenue comes from the United States. The president goes on to say that it's a company that lives off of American buyers, companies, and airports, and that they can't treat America like a piggy bank without building here.
6: Fox's Alexandria Hoff at the White House. Just south of the Canadian border, more polls are opening in New Hampshire, where it's primary day, and there's another socialist on the ballot.
8: The most watched primaries will decide who faces off in November for the U.S. Senate seat Democrat Jean Shaheen announced earlier this year she would give up. Democratic Congressman Chris Pappas will face off against Democratic Socialist Karishma Mansour, while on the Republican side, two former U.S. Senators, John E. Sununu and Scott Brown, will seek their party's nomination.
6: For Fox's Goodall Scott, Saudi Arabia is vowing to retaliate after Iran-backed Houthi militants went on the attack from Yemen, hitting facilities in several Saudi cities after also hitting oil tankers in the Red Sea. Oil prices up 2-3% this morning. Hurricane Lowell is brushing past Hawaii, where it's still in the middle of the night. The island of Kauai is closest and feeling the force. Fox Weather's Mike Seidel is there.
9: There is debris everywhere, rocks, boulders, trees. Power out is out to 92% of the 36,000 customers here on the island. We've had anywhere from 2 to 4 inches of rain down here at the coast, but up in the mountains, they've had just over a foot of rainfall.
6: Hurricane Lowell, a Category 2 storm, could also cause flooding on other Hawaiian islands. 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
11: 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I'm Paul Wolf. Immigration and Customs Enforcement plans to lease the former Newport District Court building on Water Street. State lawmakers say details remain limited, but the facility is expected to primarily serve an administrative role rather than house detainees. The courthouse has been vacant since last year, after closing because of mold. 16 people were displaced after a fire at a Main Street apartment building in Bridgeton. Firefighters extinguished the kitchen fire on Sunday, then returned when insulation reignited. No injuries were reported. The Warden Service is investigating a crash involving a seaplane and a boat on Long Lake in Naples Monday. Video of the incident appears to show the boat striking the plane at high speed and a passenger being ejected. Authorities have not released any details about the crash or any potential charges. And a coalition of conservation groups are calling for changes at the Ripijimas Dam after thousands of fish died along the west branch of the Penobscot River in July. The fish kill followed a two-hour dam shutdown that caused water levels to drop significantly. Federal regulators are seeking answers from the dam operator, Brookfield Renewable, as its hydroelectric projects undergo relicensing. Your exclusive VOM AccuWeather forecast is next.
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12: Means Mainers pay more and keep far less. Your property taxes were already too high. Ben Jackson's failed leadership in Augusta made it worse. As president of the Maine Senate, Troy raised property taxes on Maine seniors, voting twice to eliminate property tax relief. And under Jackson's failed leadership, Mainers paid more of their income on property taxes than any other state in the country. It's part of Troy's troubling pattern of making your life cost more. Maine electric bills surged 36%, the highest increase in America. And Maine had the highest property taxes in America. Look at his record. Troy Jackson made Maine more expensive, and you're paying the price.
15: I'm Susan Collins, candidate for Senate, and I've approved this message.
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18: Today, expect clouds to clear up as the sun emerges, reaching a high of 75. Tonight will be cooler with clouds on the rise, dropping to a low of 43. Tomorrow will be cooler with a mix of sun and high clouds in the morning, turning into a cloudy afternoon with a chance of thunderstorms. The high will be 65. Thursday is expected to be breezy and warmer with a mix of clouds and sun throughout the day and a high of 82. For Blueberry Broadcasting, I'm AccuWeather meteorologist Jason Caterina.
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19: My co-host today, Paul McCarrier. 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
21: Good morning, Dan. Thank you so much for taking the time this morning to join us. I just wanted to give you a chance to introduce yourself right here and just tell the audience a little bit about yourself and what you do.
22: Of course, yeah. Thank you, Paul. My name is Dan Miller. I'm the newest of the City of Belfast City Councilors. I was sworn in last November, and I'm learning a lot. I've lived in this town for about 15 years and love it here. It's very deep dug roots into a home for myself and my family. And you know, the position of city councilor has been pretty cool for just kind of being part of the community and kind of helping guide change that people want to see.
21: Definitely. And you took, you took a really brave step going onto Facebook, going onto the famous You Know You Love Belfast page and telling people what you thought about Belfast's medical and adult use cannabis ordinance. And nationally and sometimes in Maine, we're seeing that cannabis is almost becoming like the third rail of politics again, where you can't criticize it too much because people absolutely lose their minds and get a little nasty. So can you tell us a little bit about what you think about the Belfast, the proposed Belfast cannabis ordinance?
22: Yeah. Thanks for saying that. And I will say it may have been brave, but it may have been foolish too. I don't feel like it did. It was a great way to get people, to get people engaged. And to be honest with you, my fear with the current proposal is that it lacks exactly that engagement. I have all kinds of fears. I'm not a marijuana user anymore. I'm a recovering addict of 30 years. And I've worked as a counselor in, for youths with substance abuse disorder. However, I am a boat builder and I'm a musician, and the people around me tend to smoke pot for a variety of reasons, recreational and medical whatever they choose. I'm coming at this, with both sides, from both sides, with history on both sides, along with a community who wants two different things. I have pros with the way any of these things are regulated, or pros and cons with any of the way that any of these things are regulated. And I have pros and cons with marijuana, cannabis itself.
21: Definitely.
22: You know, I'm divided on the whole thing. But my problem with the ordinance as proposed before was that it felt to me like it lacked that community engagement that I had asked for, and that's kind of how you and I met. And I met a lot of people, both stakeholders and firm naysayers, and
21: What did you get back from the community? What, like, because it seems like you got a lot of community engagement there, and like, what did you hear from the Belfast community?
22: One thing that made life really cool was that, especially the naysayers. There was some firm opposition. There was some opposition that was just opposed. In any direction, no matter how you do it, they don't want this thing. And I understand that. But most of the opposition was almost perfectly aligned with all the other opposition. If I was organized enough to have spreadsheets, I probably could have created five columns that just separated people's concerns with it, or in some cases rage against things that they had seen, or but it all sort of fell under a few headings that were really that ran congruently across that whole, across everybody. So it really kind of, for the sake of where I come from as trying to figure out how to create a policy for an industry that I don't know very well in a community that hadn't really been talking, it was great. It was exactly what I needed. I got to kind of take all that stuff, disseminate it, organize it, figure out, talk to people, this tool of these local town Facebook pages where you can engage with, 8,000 people at once. It can be a little overwhelming. I took the weekend off to do it. When I decided to post that, I knew what was going to happen. It was really great to have that to see. I wouldn't have expected that. I was very pleasantly surprised by how easy it was to identify the issues.
0: And Dan and Paul, you also are. Can you just kind of set the table here for listeners who may not be in the know about this this ordinance that you're talking about? Kind of lay out what we're looking at here.
22: Sure. The proposed ordinance. I'll give you a very brief history of it, and then kind of the cliff notes on how it reads. Mm-hmm. But there was a medical store that's no longer in Belfast, but a medical store that wanted to do recreational. They reached out to one of our counselors, and you know, and raised the issue with him. He brought it to the council, and this is, I'm going to say this as I understand the quick story, and I hope I don't get any of this wrong, but so it is our job when somebody brings it to us to kind of, you know, whether we want to carry the torch or whether we just want to bring it in.

0: sometimes we really jump on these issues and champion them. I think Chris wanted to do that because it seemed like something that was coming to Belfast, and he wanted to, I should say Councillor Bitely, I think is what we call each other on the radio. But, yeah, so Councillor Bitely got a chance to bring this to council and code enforcement and planning. And so code and planning took what council, and I wasn't on council yet myself, but code, they looked at it as any other industry, any other, revenue stream, and potential commerce that could come to the area, and they put it to codes and planning, who handed it off to our planning board, who did an excellent job, I think, through a couple of different drafts and about 10 meetings they put into this. They came up with something that came to me for the first time, that got my hackles up as a naysayer.
1: So why did it get your hackles up?
0: Well, in my mind, there's some things that that I struggle with seeing in towns that identify more as a cannabis town, a pot town. And there's places that I drive through on a regular basis where, there's just sign after sign after sign. And I feel like those places they have the potential to lose their other identities. There's towns where where cities have decided to, push all cannabis into one district, and then there's the complaints from the neighbors, but I didn't really know all that yet. I kind of have a sort of a greasy feeling about things that I hear about marijuana that I don't believe, or I'm not really ready to accept as an individual.
1: Yeah.
0: I could argue all day that addictive process, properties and things. And, it got to me that, first of all, there was nobody, there were no other naysayers in the room. And, so we had this was being voted on in a room full of empty chairs. And that the proposal itself, I just felt like there was one side of an argument that was that was poorly represented.
1: Definitely, it lacked balance.
0: The lack of balance. And it did end that night tabled because of some language issues, but really it would not have ended, but it was a 4-1 vote. I was the only nay. And I hope that by the time we get this, I'm hoping to see a unanimous vote soon. Not that I've changed their hearts and minds, but we have now more information from people.
1: Right, because we're looking at the ordinance of saying that it would cap the number of medical cannabis retail stores at 8, with 2 in kind of each of the areas where the stores are already located, and allowing 1 adult use cannabis store in each one of those districts also, because Belfast has zoning. The medical cannabis stores that are currently operating would be grandfathered. They would all need to be licensed. And then I know when we spoke, you said you had some concerns about how that adult use licensing could possibly go. Could you maybe tell us about that?
0: Well, my fear, and I don't want to correct you for the sake of correcting you, but I've had this read wrong a couple of times, but the intent of that proposal wasn't to say only one in every area. The city was divided into 4 what they were calling neighborhoods, and each neighborhood could have 2. The limit of 4 cannabis, recreational use cannabis locations would have been 4 citywide. So all 4 of those could have been in 2 districts. It was a little bit less, to answer the question about what feels funny to me as a person who runs a business that serves a community and, there was a struggle with the fact, first of all, I've been following national trends, and I I do see the fact that there are some, there's some very large players out there that have their own ways of doing things that tend to be swallowing up small towns in the commerce area. And so, you know, I my fear was that if we open this thing up and if we opened it up, that would be great. It would allow free market. And there's problems with free market when you're talking about how to establish a town's worth of commerce, but with wildly free market. Right. But if you put a cap on it that opened up three new spots, my fear was that there would be a race to fill those three spots as quickly as possible, and I couldn't see anybody winning in a race like that. That had any skin in Belfast. It would be an opportunity for, I feared that it would be an opportunity for large national chains to come in. And I
1: think you hit the nail on the head right there. You definitely hit the nail on the head. And that's a big concern that other people in Belfast that have spoken to me have also.
0: In other communities, you know, I have heard that, you know, I've learned so much in the last month about what you guys go through, you know, what the stakeholders of Belfast, but also just what the industry goes through. And that is important to me, although, you know, as you know, I'm sort of, you know, I'm a being an outlying kind of supporter, but it is important to me that we don't have failing businesses locally, even if you're selling something I'm not buying. But it feels like it's really a national issue, and some of the larger chains are reported to be backed by things that we also don't want to see in Belfast. Selfishly, as a counselor that has to write policy in Belfast, I don't want to be steamrolled by, and this is just selfishly, but I don't want to have to write policy against lobbyists for these big chains that are they really are lobbying hard for this stuff. And that's a little scary to me that, yeah. Not just because of the workload, but because, you know, we have an identity that's awesome in Belfast. I love this place. And I don't want to see, if we change, I want to change as a community. I don't want to change as a, you know, as an imposition of somebody trying to make money off of my community.
1: Exactly. And that's one of those things, you know, where I think you've done a great job being able to communicate to people that you're looking to keep the character of Belfast the way it is. And we want to make sure that it's like the small local businesses that are thriving here, and we're not encountering any national chains. Well, Dan, thank you so much for the time that you've taken to come on the show. Is there anything else you want to let the listeners know before we move on to our next segment?
0: No, yes, please. One thing, first of all, I'd like to thank all of the people that I voted against that put so much work into that ordinance amendment as it was. And also, I'd like to thank the businesses that I've come to learn how well you do serve your clients here and how well you work as neighbors. This is a world I wasn't really paying attention to.
1: Dan, thank you so much for the time, and we'll talk to you real soon.
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13: New Canadian tariffs targeting roughly $20 billion in U.S. imports went into effect overnight.
14: Canada is imposing tariffs as high as 50% on milk, steel, and aluminum products, 20% on cheese, paper, or household appliances. The 50% tariffs on Canadian goods include products ranging from wine to hockey equipment and cement, with several key Canadian exports, including energy and critical minerals, exempt.
13: Fox's Alex Hogan, Hawaii under a state of emergency as Hurricane Lowell closes in as a Category 2 storm. Fox Weather's Mike Seidel is in Kalaua, Hawaii on the island of Kauai.
15: Winds have gusted now nearby Lihue Airport to 84 miles an hour, sustained at 55. Looking at the waves, they're forecasting 15 to 20, even some 25 footers. But the whole area is underwater. There's a lot of debris.
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16: 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I'm Paul Wolf. Maine's U.S. Senate race moved into the fall stretch on Labor Day. Democrat Troy Jackson told several hundred union members in Portland he would fight to raise the minimum wage and expand family medical leave. Republican Susan Collins didn't have any Monday events, but planned several campaign stops this week. Dover Foxcroft police have identified the man killed in a hit-and-run crash last week as 73-year-old Barry Lyle of Cambridge. Police believe Lyle was struck while crossing North Street Wednesday night. Investigators have identified the vehicle involved. The crash remains under investigation. Hannaford has agreed to a nearly $9 million settlement in a class-action lawsuit alleging it failed to pay overtime to salaried department managers. More than 1,000 current and former employees are expected to receive payments. Hannaford maintains its classification of those employees complied with state and federal law. And Maine's drought is worsening, with more than 368,000 people now living in severe drought areas stretching from Portland through Waldo and Hancock counties. Nearly the entire state is at least abnormally dry. Officials say dozens of wells have run dry, and this week's rain is not expected to reverse the trend. Your exclusive VOM AccuWeather forecast is next.
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2: Today, expect clouds to clear up as the sun emerges, reaching a high of 75. Tonight will be cooler with clouds on the rise, dropping to a low of 43. Tomorrow will be cooler with a mix of sun and high clouds in the morning, turning into a cloudy afternoon with a chance of thunderstorms. The high will be 65. Thursday is expected to be breezy and warmer with a mix of clouds and sun throughout the day and a high of 82. For Blueberry Broadcasting, I'm AccuWeather meteorologist Jason Catarina.
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5: Paul McCarrier, my co-host here today. It's what tees you off. You have been ready for this since probably 5:30 this morning.
6: I've just been waiting for the listeners. We've been getting some great texts in. We've been getting some questions about, was anyone stoned in the last segment? And that's something where you're going to have to call up to find out.
5: 1-800-966-1039. We ask you, keep it brief, keep it clean, stay classy and calm. Paul, do you want to take line one?
6: Caller, what tees you off?
7: Good morning, fellas. Well, of course, you know who it is. It's John Wadsworth. You know what? You should just make a statement that everything Trump does is wrong and illegal and all that crap. John's a liar. Listen, we need natural gas to come back into this state. My tax bills go up. My real estate tax went up from $4,400 to $5,400 this year. That is absolutely outrageous, and it's the energy prices that are kicking everything up. We need to get rid of the Green New Deal, get rid of solar, get rid of wind. We need oil, and we need natural gas. Have a great day, fellas.
6: I agree.
5: Yeah, quite the... Yeah, we couldn't get Brent on the line here today, unfortunately, but we had some good conversation with...
6: Maybe we can have her. She was pretty well informed.
5: Right, there you go. Good morning, caller. What tees you off?
8: Good morning, boys. This is your president, Donald J. Trump.
6: Our great leader.
5: What's on your mind, Commander-in-Chief?
8: Well, today, first off, I would like to say, Paul McCarrier, we have a couple executive orders for you. First off being, you will now be named the official strongman of VOM. Yes, this is very correct. You are also. And secondly, I would like to say that we will also now have you be the official commentator with John Wadsworth. We very much enjoyed your conversation with him.
6: Thank you for your support, Mr. President.
8: Him very wrong, very wrong. And I just want to say that, everyone, we have sent Rick Tyler on some very special missions this week. We will keep you all informed.
5: Okay.
8: The only thing I want to say is we had to argue with Mr. Rick Tyler about his uniform. He wanted to wear what I can only describe as a bedazzled Speedo on all of his missions, and I would not allow it.
6: Maybe they're lifting shorts. Those are pretty short.
8: That is all, boys. That is all.
5: Always good when we get to connect with our president.
6: I'm glad he's a listener. He's exactly. He might be learning something, too.
5: Exactly. You want to take line two?
6: Caller, good morning. What tees you off?
9: Yeah, man. Paul, there was so many accidents near your road yesterday. It's like fellow stoners were trying to figure out if you were open or not, man. We're all like rubbernecking.
5: Was there a bad accident? I saw your video.
6: Thankfully, no. I don't think anyone was like severely hurt. Louis, love you, man. Hope you're doing well. But yeah, so traffic was backed up quite a bit.
5: Wow. Good morning, caller. What tees you off?
10: This is Guy Boardroom calling. I'm an executive with the Poland Spring Water Company. We're teaming up with Troy Jackson to get a football-shaped bottle out into the world so he can throw it at his female co-worker on the mission.
6: Oh, will it be accurate, though?
5: Yeah. Whoa. There you go. Want to just move on here to line one?
6: Caller, what tees you off?
11: Good morning, gentlemen. How are you?
5: Good.
6: Great, great.
5: What tees you off?
11: So I just probably ought to preface this by saying I've been a registered nurse for 30 years working in the field of psychiatry as well as substance abuse and chemical dependency. Harm reduction in theory... It's very compassionate, it sounds wonderful, but in reality it doesn't always pan out the way we think it should. It's doing more

0: harm. And as we can see, with all the things that are going on, the concept of trading one clean needle for a dirty needle that isn't working. But there's a bigger, broader picture that I find rather personally frustrating and a little confusing. We recognize the increasing problem with drugs, but we don't seem to want to link it with the fact that on one hand, we're against that, but yet we support legalizing marijuana for recreational use.
1: So how do you feel about alcohol?
0: Same thing, but alcohol, some people can use it, some people can't.
2: Just like cannabis, right?
0: The thing is with cannabis is we know that it causes problems.
1: And you don't think alcohol does?
0: Of course it does.
1: So should we treat those two things differently?
0: Why?
1: I'm just curious.
0: Why should we treat them differently? I understand people want to smoke it recreationally. If you recall, 40 years ago, there was the big push about making it medical marijuana. It was a foot in the door. The fact is, people want to smoke it for recreational purposes. I've seen the results of what marijuana does to people. I used to be addicted to it myself. It is not what people think it is.
1: I will definitely say you're right. When you talk about medical cannabis, that is the camel's nose in the tent. But when we're talking about substances, there is a much more therapeutic use for cannabis, especially if it is just a seed that God gave us that you can produce a plant that you can use therapeutically, as opposed to alcohol, when you see a lot of the damage that alcohol is doing in our society, something I didn't get to touch on today, but maybe for my next segment.
0: So the gentleman who was with the Maine Wire when he was showing the video in Bangor, and he was being confronted by that girl?
1: Yes.
0: What did she have in her hand? Was it a Bible or was it a bong?
1: That's a great question. I think everybody knows the answer to that one.
0: People do not want to see the fact that they go hand in hand. Marijuana is a gateway drug. Yes, some people can use it and walk away from it, just like alcohol. A lot of people can't. And we have this permissiveness in our society right now where we want to embrace it because it's what we want to do.
3: All right. I'm going to...
1: That is very informative. That was a great call.
3: I was going to say, I let him go because you guys were having a good debate there, but we'll move on to line two. Good morning, caller. What tees you off?
4: I don't mean to sound real boring this morning, but for the gentleman that just called, the 30-year nurse, alcohol. No, it's right there. Front, and that's where it begins. For the 10-year-old, the 12-year-old, the 14-year-old, that is the beginning, in my opinion. I'm no pro, but I've been through it. Great day, everyone.
1: Thank you so much for your comments, because I do see a lot of damage from alcohol, and it is very harmful in a lot of ways.
3: Paul, you want to take line one?
1: Caller, what tees you off?
5: Ah, this is Grandpa Platner. Is this the Snoop Dogg and Martha Stewart show?
3: For Shizzle, what's on your mind, Grandpa Platner?
5: Well, I just want to say my grandson, he was a little upset after that little march he had to go on. They told him he was going to be able to bring up the rear and play the song It's Raining Men the whole time, and they didn't let him.
1: Good tune. Hallelujah.
3: Grandpa Platter always just, oh my gosh. While I recover, take line two.
1: Caller, what tees you off?
6: You know, what parent in their right mind with the IQ that above of a German Shepherd dog would vaccinate infants and children for COVID, a flu shot, and RSV? Most countries around the world don't even recommend this garbage until you're 50 years of age. Thank you.
1: Every infant gets a clean needle. Is that going to be the new program? Oh, the new Pingree program?
3: And I will swiftly move on to line one. Good morning, caller. What tees you off?
7: Good morning. Hey, I'm wondering if you could tell me why your radio station canceled Maine Outdoor Show.
1: So I think it's actually important to clarify that, you know, just everything that you see on social media isn't true, and that canceling is a really strong word. So that's something where it's like, you got to get the whole story before, you know, you just make an assumption. But that could be a good informer influence, you know, when we're talking about what actually happens.
3: All right. Caller, what tees you off?
2: The question isn't so much what the substance is, it's have you created an idol in your life? Have you made the substance your God? And that's the problem in this society, and it happens in a lot of different areas, including porn, addiction, politics, anything that you make your God is a problem.
1: See, a lot of people making money their God.
3: Line one.
1: Caller, what tees you off?
7: Hey, I got cut off. I didn't see it on social media. I just heard about it being canceled. Maybe you could enlighten me.
3: Well, I will just say canceled is a strong word. Caller on line two, we're coming to you. What tees you off?
8: Yeah, as far as that COVID scam goes, don't be confused with follow the science with follow the scientist, because science is objective and factual, right? But scientists clearly can be sold to the highest bidder, and they are. And not only that, they go through the revolving door. They work for industry, then they work for government, then they work for industry, and then they work for government. Talk about a scam that's killing a lot of people.
1: Ralph, I gotta say thank you for not talking about Israel. I appreciate it. For the next caller.
3: Want to go to line one?
1: Line one, caller. What tees you off?
9: This is the president again. Oh. I have to give an executive order. Another executive order. Ralph can no longer call in until we hear from Alan again. Yes, this is very true. And also, callers about the Maine Outdoors, they will be taxed 1,000,000% every time they call in and ask about the cancellation. This is final.
1: President's laying down some tariffs.
3: Right. Good morning, caller. What tees you off?
10: The scrap ladder calling. I want an oyster shaped bomb.
1: An oyster bong? An oyster water pipe?
3: Good morning, caller. What tees you off?
11: You know, what tees me off are these radical Democrat policies where they believe that letting people wander around town like meth head zombies is more compassionate than picking them up off the street, getting them cleaned out, putting them in a hospital, rehabilitating them, and finding them work. How about we just arrest them, get them off the street, and we help them instead of just walking around watching these people puke and throw up all over the parks and squat everywhere? Thank you.
1: I mean, that's one of the tough questions we're going to have to deal with is, like, what do you do when people don't want to accept help?
3: Want to take a caller online, too?
1: Caller, what tees you off?
12: Imagine if you gave every kid a clean needle. Do you think the ball crawls are dirty now?
1: Just imagine. I can imagine.
3: Good morning, caller. What tees you off?
13: Hey, guys. This is Grant Platner. I just wanted you to know that I'm very jealous of Troy Jackson. He was able to be a quarterback, and his cousin was the center.
1: We get some really powerful politicians calling in here. So is it true tomorrow that the United States Energy Secretary is going to be on?
3: I believe so.
1: Wow.
3: Yeah. Next up in the rotation is Jim LeBrec, CMS, our energy expert. He'll be co-hosting with me today. I am already bracing because he has been working on putting together quite the show for tomorrow. Good morning, caller. What tees you off?
14: It's Israel, not Israel.
1: A little bit of levity in this hour. I mean, it was brief. It was brief. Do I get an award for having the briefest Ralph call? Right. You know?
3: Want to take a caller on line one?
1: Hey, caller, what tees you off?
15: The worst argument in the world is you should legalize something that's bad because something else is bad. These are some statistics from Google AI. In Maine, over 200,000 regular marijuana users. About 90,000 out of them go to try illegal drugs, and about 9,000 of them become drug addicts. It's a gateway drug. One of the worst decisions Maine ever did was to legalize it.
1: People have some strong opinions about that still. It was a very close vote.
3: Line two?
1: Caller, what tees you off?
16: Hey, Ralph's got to stop poofing the Manischewitz.
1: I almost spit out my Red Bull there.
3: How many did you have to crank out today?
1: I got a Celsius, and now I really suck it into overdrive with the watermelon Red Bull.
3: Wow.
1: Yeah, dude, it's the sugar. It's like hitting me. I'm ready for my work day after
3: this. I was going to say, are you going to go do some lifting of the heavy stuffs?
1: I'm going to probably carry the Dinny rings inspired by good old Donald Dinny of Scotland.
3: Okay.
1: They're cool iron rings.
3: Okay.
1: Donald Dinny.
3: It's like a farmer carry kind of thing?
1: It's exactly. It's like a farmer carry, but the weight swings. So.
3: Huh.
1: We'll see. You can check it out on my Facebook. I post a lot of reels up there about weightlifting.
3: I was going to say, you texted me this morning to get you in the building. I'm pretty sure all you had to do was just yank on that handle. I would have just came right off the wall.
1: Oh, you're too kind.
3: Paul McCarrier is my co-host here today as we are wrapping things up here on Maine's Morning News.
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26: With your 60-second sports update, I'm Paul Wolf. The Red Sox are still hot after topping the Angels 5-2 to open their series at Fenway Park. Adley Rutschman led the way at the dish after launching a three-run homer. Manager Chad Tracy says all the pieces are falling into place.
27: It just seemed like all the things showed up as far as, you know, playing the game, small ball, this, that, but also at the same time, the power showed. So yeah, when we get everybody healthy and everybody's in there, yeah, there's plenty of firepower.
26: Boston is currently second in the AL wild card and will continue its three-game set tonight. The Patriots locked up their franchise cornerback. The Pats and Christian Gonzalez have agreed to terms on a four-year, $135 million extension. The deal includes $102 million guaranteed. He was eligible for an extension for the first time this offseason. The 2026 regular season kicks off Wednesday night when the Seattle Seahawks host the Patriots in a Super Bowl 60 rematch. And Christopher Bell collected his first win of the season after finishing first in the Cookout Southern 500 at Darlington Raceway. Bell passed Kyle Larson with 18 laps remaining to take the lead. Denny Hamlin remains the top seed, with the chase heading to Worldwide Technology Raceway for the Enjoy Illinois 300 on Sunday. And with sports, I'm Paul Wolf.
17: 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VOM.
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5: Today, expect clouds to clear up as the sun emerges, reaching a high of 75. Tonight will be cooler with clouds on the rise, dropping to a low of 43. Tomorrow will be cooler with a mix of sun and high clouds in the morning, turning into a cloudy afternoon with a chance of thunderstorms. The high will be 65. Thursday is expected to be breezy and warmer with a mix of clouds and sun throughout the day and a high of 82. For Blueberry Broadcasting, I'm AccuWeather meteorologist Jason Catarino.
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7: Paul McCarrier, gosh, it's been great having you on the show this morning.
8: Yeah, this has been a good experience.
7: And you have been just hard at work putting the show together over the weekend. We were having all a bunch of meetings and everything to get everything ironed out, and I appreciate all the work you put into the show here today.
8: I'm thoroughly impressed how you guys do this 5 days a week. I mean, it's really a lot.
7: Rick Tyler, you know, is a force of nature.
8: Yeah, you ain't kidding. You ain't kidding there.
7: But you brought up, I mean, when you had kind of approached me with this topic, I said, you know, this isn't going away. The topic of the issues we are having with a drug problem here in the state, and we talked a lot about Bangor specifically, but we're finding, especially from people that have wrote into us, whether it was on the Facebook page or the text line, they're starting to see it in their communities, and that's what's so frustrating and also scary.
8: Oh, and that's where it's just like addiction. We have to admit there's a problem. Like, one of the first steps to like dealing with an addiction is saying like, hey, I got a problem and I got to solve this. And we have to like look at each other as neighbors. We have to look at each other as community members and say, we need to figure out how to solve this together, you know? And it's not only on addiction, but it's on all sorts of other things too. Like even like John Wadsworth, you know, it's like, we all agree that we want to lower energy prices. How we get there is going to be kind of a longer conversation, but at least we know what we want the end goal to be. Mm-hmm. And I really just see that if we stop calling each other names, and I see a lot of name calling on social media, and if we stop calling each other names and just try to assume that people want to have a conversation and people want to try to get to a real solution, then I think we can get there. And we just have to temper ourselves and I think just, you know, think before we speak. Mm. And believe that the people we are speaking to have good intentions, and also make sure that we continue to have good intentions, mm-hmm. and always approach it from that perspective.
7: Mm-hmm. I find that maybe it's social media. Maybe I don't know. Maybe it's the instant communication through phones and not face to face communication. It is interesting how conversations are so much harder to have these days, as we almost seem to be put into different boxes. Categorically put into different boxes, and you can't agree with someone who's not in yours.
8: And that's the whole problem, is it's like, just because someone supported someone else in the last presidential election shouldn't impact the fact that we're both trying to improve like our communities, that we're both wanting Amen. To make sure we solve these problems. And that's one of those things which is, it's hard that it's hard, I think, for people to see each other and say these things face to face. And one of the things that I've been trying to do is on social media is I will try to act like every interaction I have is like how I would interact with

0: someone in the grocery store mm-hmm. is how I would interact with someone in public. Mm-hmm. And if I have, you know, and I've had to have some tough conversations, but those tend to happen in private. And so those are the things where I think that's how we can, you know, find a way to move forward. And I found a lot of solutions in being able to work with people when you just don't assume that they're attacking you and you don't assume they're coming from a negative spot.
1: Mm. Yeah. Yeah. Topic that we're obviously discussing a lot of the issues that we're having with drugs and some of the side effects of that, and you really kind of having as you said, you work in retail, you talk with a lot of people, you try to have these conversations, and when you were kind of feeling out, hey, what are some of the topics that you'd like us to cover on the show, you respond to every single one of those comments, and unfortunately I think one of the most popular ones that was mentioned was the drug epidemic here in the state of Maine.
0: And, you know, and that's the thing, but we have to figure out what we're going to do, because these people are our friends, they're our neighbors, they're mm-hmm. our brothers and sisters, our fathers and our mothers, and we're all imperfect people. You know, we're all sinners, for lack of a better term, and we shouldn't look at, if we are broken, we should be able to put ourselves back together, just like with the Japanese pottery style of when they put broken pottery back together and use gold to meld it, and they show off where the breaks and the cracks were. I think it's called a kintsugi.
1: Mm-hmm.
0: Mm. And we need to show the world that we are together and we are whole, but we still can be broken people, and we shouldn't have to hide from that past. And I think that's what we can do with this state too, is we can say that we were broken at one point, but we put ourselves back together, and we put ourselves back together with gold.
1: Mm. Paul McCarrier, I'll tell you what, that is one heck of a way to wrap up the show. Again, thank you so much for coming on here today and co-hosting with me.
0: I just have to thank Jesus Christ, Christ is King, and thank you for giving me this opportunity, everybody.
1: Amen, sir. Tomorrow on the program, Jim Labreck will be co-hosting with me as Rick continues his vacation this week. Again, Paul McCarrier, thank you so much. This is Maine's Morning News on VOM, the voice of Maine.
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8: Here's what politician Troy Jackson claims.
9: You don't get to buy the government that you want.
8: But let's look at what Troy Jackson did in Augusta. When Jackson was state senate president, his son was one of the highest paid lobbyists in town. Special interests paid his son, and Jackson changed his positions. It was reported that Jackson, quote, flipped his position as his son lobbied. The Portland Press Herald reported Jackson flipped a lot. And Jackson's family has raked in nearly $200,000 lobbying. One company opposed a bill cracking down on their emissions. They paid Jackson's son thousands, and magically the bill they opposed with Troy Jackson in charge, it just went away. Coincidence or corruption? 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SLF PAC paid for and is responsible for the content of this advertising. Not authorized by any candidate or candidates committee. 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
15: Canada hits back. I'm Dave Anthony, Fox News, imposing new tariffs today on billions of dollars worth of American imports, retaliating to the Trump tariffs the president put in place after trade talks broke down last month.
16: Those tariffs hit hundreds of American products on $20 billion of goods. Canada is imposing tariffs as high as 50% on milk, steel, and aluminum products, 20% on cheese, paper, or household appliances. The 50% tariffs on Canadian goods include products ranging from wine to hockey equipment.
15: That's Fox's Alex Hogan. And while that could affect the economy, oil prices are rising almost 2% this morning after Iran-backed Houthi militants went on the attack in Saudi Arabia, hitting facilities in several cities after also targeting oil tankers in the Red Sea, Saudi Arabia vowing to retaliate. The U.S. has gone on the attack again in the Pacific in the year-long operation targeting drug trafficking.
17: U.S. Southern Command officials say the vessel was linked to the criminal group Los Choneros and is the fifth targeted by U.S. forces in less than 2 weeks. A Southern Command statement says that the Joint Task Force intercepted a floating refueling station that supported illegal drug trafficking operations in the eastern Pacific. Video shows military personnel boarding a boat, followed by a helicopter flying overhead, and then a projectile striking and sinking it. The military says those on board were removed and have been transferred to Ecuadorian authorities.
15: Fox's Tanya J. Powers. Hurricane Lowell moving past Hawaii, but it's been brushing by for hours, closest to Kauai, where the power is out for almost the entire island. Fox Weather's Mike Sidell's there.
18: Not surprising, with winds gusting as high as 84 miles an hour. It's still raining, still pelting me. The good news is a couple things. The tide is now going out, so those persistent, gnarly waves coming in from the Pacific have backed off. They're not coming as far inland.
15: There's a manhunt in France for two thieves who stole two paintings from a Renoir museum, artwork worth more than $10 million. 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
1: Today, expect clouds to clear up as the sun emerges, reaching a high of 75. Tonight will be cooler with clouds on the rise, dropping to a low of 43. Tomorrow will be cooler with a mix of sun and high clouds in the morning, turning into a cloudy afternoon with a chance of thunderstorms. The high will be 65. Thursday is expected to be breezy and warmer with a mix of clouds and sun throughout the day and a high of 82. For Blueberry Broadcasting, I'm AccuWeather meteorologist Jason Catarina.
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11: 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When Jackson was state senate president, his son was one of the highest paid lobbyists in town. Special interests paid his son, and Jackson changed his positions. It was reported that Jackson, quote, flipped his position as his son lobbied. The Portland Press Herald reported Jackson flipped a lot. And Jackson's family has raked in nearly $200,000 lobbying. One company opposed a bill cracking down on their emissions. They paid Jackson's son thousands, and magically the bill they opposed with Troy Jackson in charge, it just went away. 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
6: Back to the scene of the crime this week. 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Now there are all kinds of protests that are kicking up around it. 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
2: Democrats have the advantage. I'm Dave Anthony, Fox News. In new Fox News power rankings out 8 weeks before the November elections with control of Congress on the line.
3: Democrats are closer than Republicans to gaining the House majority, but they're not there yet. 17 seats, still toss-ups. The magic number, of course, 218. We are watching some notable shifts in Ohio's House races. Republicans are more vulnerable there today, including in the 7th District near Cleveland, where a scandal involving the incumbent Congressman Max Miller is taking its toll. Missouri's 5th near Kansas City now back in Democrats' favor after a judge had blocked some new maps which would have benefited the GOP.
2: And that's Fox's Mark Meredith. It's primary day in New Hampshire where another socialist is on the ballot. Karishma Mansour is running for Senate against Democratic Congressman Chris Pappas. On the Republican side, two former senators are squaring off, John Sununu versus Scott Brown. Canada's retaliation in a trade standoff with the U.S. took effect this morning with new tariffs on $20 billion worth of American imports. The day after President Trump added to the conflict, posting on Truth Social.
4: Canadian private jet maker Bombardier would no longer be able to sell planes in the U.S., writing in part, quote, over 50% of their revenue comes from the United States, and quote, if they want our market, they must build here and stop treating America like a piggy bank.
2: Fox's Alex Hogan. Canada and France are joining Britain, banning trade with Israeli settlements in the West Bank, where they accuse settlers of terrorism and ethnically cleansing Palestinians. It's been a stormy night in Hawaii, where it's still 4 a.m. As Hurricane Lowell passes by, Kauai's felt it the most.
5: It's left behind big pieces of asphalt. There are trees down everywhere, boulders strewn across the roadways and parking lots.
2: Fox Weather's Mike Seidel is there.
5: The Pacific right now is kind of back to where it should be, but we had a storm surge of 3 to 4 feet, and that was forecast, and we did every bit of that.
2: America's listening to Fox News.
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4: VOM Weather from the Hammond Lumber Company Weather Desk.
5: Today, expect clouds to clear up as the sun emerges, reaching a high of 75. Tonight will be cooler with clouds on the rise, dropping to a low of 43. Tomorrow will be cooler with a mix of sun and high clouds in the morning, turning into a cloudy afternoon with a chance of thunderstorms. The high will be 65. Thursday is expected to be breezy and warmer with a mix of clouds and sun throughout the day and a high of 82. For Blueberry Broadcasting, I'm AccuWeather meteorologist Jason Catarina.
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0: They take out the guy. He goes to jail. And by the way, this is a realtor. He was normal until that, this turning. As I'm talking about God, that's the real story. And you know, then the next day, it's an all there goes all the story goes over the world. And as you said, and I saw immediately, it's like they didn't touch the real story, and they avoided things. They made it look another way. But that was the real story. This is spiritual. Yeah,
1: they made it look as though this guy was a racist, a bigot against women, hated gays. None of what you said was in that story. None.
0: Yeah, well, more than that. When I read one thing, it said he was talking about Jesus, like he's a Christian who is racist. Well, no, he was blaspheming Jesus. He was cursing Jesus. He was hating Jesus. And he did, I'm sure he said statements, you know, I'm sure he said vulgar statement. I'm sure he said a racist statement. And I'm not saying where the guy is, but it's like you're watching a demonic manifestation. It's vulgar. And he was saying everything. But that was like, it's like, Glenn, someone comes in a house and they commit a murder. And the story is man comes in and leaves the house a mess. That was just the things on the side. They didn't even mention that he was not duct taped because of the things he said. He was duct taped because he was attacking me. And then he was just going violent. That's the truth. That's what happened.
1: Okay. Hang on just a second. We're with Jonathan Kahn, and he's telling us a story. If you saw the video of the guy being duct taped to an American Airlines flight, when was this? Yesterday? Day before?
0: It was Thursday night.
1: Thursday night. Okay. So I saw it yesterday. If you saw that video, he's giving you the real story because he was the guy sitting in the chair next to him. By the way, the real estate office that he was with has fired him and let him go. So he doesn't have a job, which, you know, to me, from what the story Jonathan is telling me, which is completely different than the story that you're hearing everywhere else, you know, it's pretty clear what was going on there. I don't want to talk about that in 60 seconds. 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So, Jonathan, I led the show today with another story about something that was happening in Chicago, and it was with the DSA. And, you know, they had tarot card readers, and they, you know, were somebody handed one of the speakers a hat about Satanists for gays or something like that. And honestly, you know, these people can look crazy, but I you can call me crazy for saying this. I know you won't, but some will. I've never seen demonic possession before, but I think I'm seeing it in everyday life everywhere right now. Everywhere. I'm giving a speech at UVU this weekend or this Thursday night where Charlie was killed, and some of the things that are happening on campus right now, it's demonic. It is absolutely demonic.
0: Yeah. Yeah. It is, you know, Glenn, we spoke about, I was led to write when I wrote The Return of the Gods, which is basically, if you drive God out of a society, you drive it out. The Bible says that the house is not going to stay empty. Other things will come in. Spirits will come in. And so you see this in our, you see this in our culture. And the amazing thing is you can actually identify some of them from the Bible that are actually affecting us. But it is a demonic thing. On one hand, if we're watching, you cannot put God out and not expect dark things to happen. Mm-hmm. And so that's been happening in our culture. Then you see it, and you see these things that don't even make sense. People getting into such irrationality, and they're glorifying things like that. You said, you know, the occult. Well, that's real. I mean, it's a real thing. And so I have the same thing. I was talking to somebody yesterday. They said the same thing. We're seeing more and more of it because the door has been open as a culture. So you're also going to see it individually. You know, Glenn, during this time, in the midst of it, he would suddenly become nice and as if it lifted. And then he would say, oh, I'm sorry. And then it would come right back. And I've heard this is exactly the way these things happen. So, and I don't know this guy. I mean, listen, I want the best for the guy. I hope he gets his life together. I hope all that. But I don't know that he even knew what he was doing. But if you do this in a culture, you will see more manifestation. So I believe that's absolutely right. You get it. And you get into the occult. It's real. Listen, Satan is real. I used to be an atheist. He's real. God is real. I even, again, knew something was going to happen. And then it happened. This is what it's about. We are in a spiritual war for the nation and for our lives.
1: Jonathan, we will have you back soon. I want to talk to you about your new book that came out, The Altar of Pergamum. Say it.
0: Which is, by the way, Glenn, this is what caused this. So everybody can now see that when we talk, they'll see why this happened.
1: This is an amazing story. It is known as the altar or the seat of Satan. It played a role in Germany, and it's just being brought back out in a German museum. It's been kind of away for a while. You wrote a great book on it. We're going to talk to you about that. It's out right now. You can read it. Also, you can follow Jonathan at hopeoftheworld.org, hopeoftheworld.org. Jonathan, we'll talk again. Thank you. I'm glad you're safe.
0: Great. God bless you, Jeff.
1: God bless you. I have to just speak to those who have ears that will hear and eyes that will see. We are in a different world. Things have changed. We have, and I think it started last year, this week, with Charlie Kirk. We entered a spiritual world, and we are in a spiritual battle now. Pray an awful lot. Pray for protection. Pray for people's souls. And rebuke Satan and dismiss Satan in the name of Jesus Christ. We are in a spiritual battle right now. Rebuke him and send him away in the only name that can do that. All right, back in just a minute. Tell you about Leaf Filter. 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
6: 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When Jackson was state Senate president, his son was one of the highest paid lobbyists in town. Special interests paid his son, and Jackson changed his positions. It was reported that Jackson, quote, flipped his position as his son lobbied. The Portland Press Herald reported Jackson flipped a lot. And Jackson's family has raked in nearly $200,000 lobbying. One company opposed a bill cracking down on their emissions. They paid Jackson's son thousands, and magically the bill they opposed with Troy Jackson in charge, it just went away. Coincidence or corruption? 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
6: You know, just talking about the president trolling, and I love his trolls. I do. I love his trolls. I think people lose their minds. Let me just say this, Scylla. If you think New Mexico is going to become New America, first of all, he can't do that. It'd have to be voted on. It's not constitutional. The president can't do that. He can change the name of bodies of water, but he can't do that. Relax. If you're so confident you're going to win this next, election here in November, all this stuff is going to go away. All you're going to have to do is get your Congress and your Senate, to reverse that and say, no, you can't do that. And if they can't reverse it in the 2 years after he's gone, it'll all be reversed back. I mean, that's the bad thing. That's the warning to Republicans, the voters. First of all, you cannot allow this to happen. You don't have any idea. These people are worse than they were. Have you seen how crazy things have gotten? It's worse than they were. They're going to go back and then some. You may not like what's happening right now, but I got to tell you, do you know what's going to happen? Do you realize what's going to happen? They bring all this Green New Deal stuff back. Do you think they're going to be able to solve this war? Yeah, they're just going to pull out. What do you think that's going to do? What do you think that's going to do? You got to think this through. But, he's memeing all of these things. And I don't think people, because my response, my gut response is, Mr. President, gas is over $4 a gallon. It's the highest it's ever been on Labor Day. Diesel fuel is out of control. And none of this is good. You've got an election right around the corner, and I'm really anxious to see what the Republicans are going to do. And if anybody even watches the Republican convention, I hope they do. And then he's going to go out on the road. But, did you see what happened in Germany this weekend? Germany just rejected, and everybody is making this into, oh, look, it's the AfD and they're Nazis or whatever. They're not in the first place. But what were they saying? They were saying immigration is out of control. Spending is out of control. The wars are out of control. And you're not listening to us. We can't afford our lives anymore.

0: We say it and we mean it. We will never forget.
1: And speaking of steel, Canada has new 50% tariffs that went into effect this morning on American steel and aluminum and milk and other American imports. 20% tariffs on other U.S. goods from cheese to paper, retaliating to the tariffs President Trump imposed on Canadian goods after trade talks broke down last month. South of the border, it's primary day in New Hampshire, where a socialist is running for Senate. Karishma Mansour taking on Democratic Congressman Chris Pappas.
2: Mansour is a scientist, a peace activist with a PhD. She supports Medicare for all. She has slammed Pappas for taking AIPAC money and accused him of approving billions of dollars for Israel to, quote, fuel a genocide.
1: Fox's Molly Line in Manchester. The winner in that primary takes on a former Republican senator, either Johnson or Scott Brown. They're facing off in the GOP primary. New Fox power rankings out this morning give Democrats an advantage trying to win back control of the House in November.
3: Our rankings also show voters are not sold on either party's plans to get inflation under control. The president is urging Republican voters, though, to think of him when they head to the polls. Of course, the final 2 years of his presidency will be impacted by what happens in November's midterms. If we rewind the clock back to 2022, the midterms then, voters were not thrilled with then-President Biden's handling of the economy. That ended up costing Democrats 9 seats in the House and, of course, the majority.
1: That's Fox's Mark Meredith. 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
8: Today, expect clouds to clear up as the sun emerges, reaching a high of 75. Tonight will be cooler with clouds on the rise, dropping to a low of 43. Tomorrow will be cooler with a mix of sun and high clouds in the morning, turning into a cloudy afternoon with a chance of thunderstorms. The high will be 65. Thursday is expected to be breezy and warmer with a mix of clouds and sun throughout the day and a high of 82. For Blueberry Broadcasting, I'm AccuWeather meteorologist Jason Catarina.
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0: 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VOM. You know, 2027, 2028 is going to be a remarkable year around the world. Look at what's happening in Spain. Look at what's happening in France. Look what's happening in England. There were guys that just went down to the water and they're like, nope, we're stopping these boats ourselves. I mean, people have had enough. They've had enough, and governments aren't responding. This government is responding, but people feel it's not hearing them. And that's a problem the Republicans have to solve. Maybe they'll solve it this week at the RNC convention. I don't know. I haven't seen any signs of that. But I do want to show you two good things that nobody will tell you about because they're good. And like wildly long-term good that nobody's going to be able to change. We'll give that to you next. Real estate has this weird way of colliding with real life. Did you see the interview I just did about an hour ago with Jonathan Cahn? He was the guy who was sitting next to that guy who had to be duct taped to his chair because he was like crazy. 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And like, I mean, almost like it was like he was possessed. 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
4: 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And under Jackson's failed leadership, Mainers paid more of their income on property taxes than any other state in the country. 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And Maine had the highest property taxes in America. Look at his record. 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

So a few months ago, I don't want to leave you blackpilled today. I want to give you some good news. And these two stories are great news. And I don't think anybody's reporting on them because I don't know if they know what they mean. Earlier this year, we were talking about, in the middle of the show, they said the El Paso airport had been shut down

0: 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And if you pull down on the silver handle, it would empty and then refill again. 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What?
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7: I am going on Thursday to honor my friend Charlie Kirk, and I'm going to speak where he was shot, the university he was shot, UVU. And apparently it's pretty controversial. 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Security is going to be intense, as it should be. It'll take place, on Thursday, 6:30 Mountain Time. Doors opening at 4:30 Mountain Time. And I will be there and you'll be able to see the entire, thing for Torch Insiders Thursday at 8:30 Eastern. And we'll have my speech ready the next day on demand. But I have a lot to say. I have a lot to say. And I am going to address a lot of things. And none of it is political. But I'm going to address exactly what's been going on campus. I mean, on Instagram, the... Community Defense Club and the Democratic Society posted over the weekend, the UVU administration has closed campus that day and has endorsed this event, which is an endorsement of the views of Turning Point and Charlie Kirk. We will not stand for this, and we invite anyone who can attend to join us in solidarity to protest TPUSA. Can you give us a day? Can you give us one day out of the year? The SDS chapter at UVU has been collecting signatures. The SDS, don't preach to me, SDS. It's also accused UVU President John Anderson of aligning himself with TPUSA, which is openly racist and antagonistic, but you're not. We emphasize that closing campus and proudly hosting TPUSA, which will no doubt serve the to honor Charlie Kirk and promote his politics, is not in line with the atmosphere of care and consideration. Was care and consideration the way you handled Charlie Kirk when he was on campus? You are lizard people. You have turned into lizard people. What is wrong with you? A guy was shot on your campus. Some people would like to gather and have a memorial for him on the one-year anniversary.

0: By that Amazon cargo plane. Now, the NTSB says the plane overran the runway by 1,300 feet, plowing into a van owned by an aviation cleaning company. Seven people were inside.
1: Fox's Dana Marie McNichol in Miami, where the jet also hit a passenger car. The UK's air traffic control system reporting a technical issue that's canceling hundreds of flights departing the UK. Engineers working to resolve it. 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
9: 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V-O-M weather from the Hammond Lumber Company Weather Desk.
10: This afternoon, expect sunny skies with a high of 75. Tonight will be cooler with clouds on the rise, dropping to a low of 43. Tomorrow will be cooler, starting with sunshine and high clouds in the morning, but expect increasing cloud cover in the afternoon with a chance of thunderstorms. The high will be 65. Thursday will be breezy and warmer with a mix of clouds and sun, reaching a high of 82. For Blueberry Broadcasting, I'm AccuWeather meteorologist Jason Caterina.
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5: Welcome back in, Clay and Buck. Appreciate all of you hanging out with us. Hello on YouTube. You can find us there every single day. I have no idea what this shot looks like. Probably not going to help my fantasy of going public for being incredibly good looking today. I am up in D.C., like I said, Buck. And as I landed, I went to go look. Murders are down still 30% in Washington, D.C. this year compared to last year. And Washington, D.C. is on track potentially, as we sit here coming up on midway through September, to have the lowest murder rate that any of us have ever seen in our lives in the nation's capital, which seems, Buck, like kind of a good thing for America 250, that the city would be safer than it has ever been before for in terms of murder, down again 30% this year off of what was an incredible collapse last year.
6: We also have Abdul Syed's take on 9/11.
5: I wanted to get that at the top of the next hour.
6: Oh, you want to save it? All right.
5: Yeah, let's save it.
6: Just so
5: all of you know, Abdul El Sayed has the most Abdul El Sayed take possible on 9/11 as the 25th anniversary arrives.
6: There's a police officer outside Louisville, Kentucky. Prosecutors say he ran his ex-girlfriend through the Flock license plate camera network over 2,000 times. 2,000 times. Where she was, where she's going, where she slept. He's been charged with official misconduct, but that guy had a badge and a camera network to work with. Here's the part that really got me. A stranger doesn't actually need either one of those. Your name is enough. Your home address, your phone number, your family's address, they're sitting on people search sites right now. 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
8: I'm Lauren Simonetti, and this is the Fox Business Report.
9: Stocks are under pressure as fresh hostilities in the Middle East push crude oil prices to their highest levels since late July. The CME's FedWatch tool has 58% of traders believing the Federal Reserve could raise interest rates next week. GameStop is reporting a higher profit for its recent quarter, and it's raising its forecast. It was boosted by sales of collectibles in recent months. Bombardier shares are down nearly 6%. The aerospace giant is defending.

0: Expanding its U.S. presence after President Trump said Bombardier will no longer be allowed to sell its planes in the U.S. unless it starts manufacturing here. Bombardier says it creates tens of thousands of jobs across the U.S. and its aircraft are built with American-made components. That's your Fox Business Report. I'm Ginny Cosola, invested in you.
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9: All right, welcome back in here to Clay and Buck. So we have a lot of politics to talk about because this week we have the midterm RNC convention. And that is something that is well-timed given the, well, intentionally because the midterms are coming up. And I want to talk about some of that. Also, some really interesting data that we'll get into maybe today, maybe later this week. But just that the job market right now, Clay, you and I were texting about this. The job market is tough for recent college grads, fantastic for people trying to get in on the trades. And I don't want to pivot right now into a discussion about data centers. Certainly don't want to pivot into flock cameras because they're very passionate feelings on these that don't necessarily align with where I am or where Clay is respectively on them. But I will say on data centers, a lot of electrical unions now, among other trades, are saying, yeah, we would love the high-paying job of helping to set these things up. There are these skills. You know, there are machines and things that are being built right now, robots and AI and all of this, that are going to make some white-collar jobs more

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11: 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Buck, when we come back at the top of the next hour, you started to tease us to talk about it. We will talk about it. We will open up phone lines, 800-282-2882. The Lindsey Clancy results, as we talked about them on Friday, the more I see craziness coming out from women. Have you seen, this has been called, and I think it's a perfect analogy, the O.J. Simpson trial for white women. And I want to dive into this because even my sons were, and they don't usually get involved in stories like these. They care about sports. They wanted to talk about how crazy the videos they are seeing from women are on TikTok supporting Lindsey Clancy. Also, the number of women that agree with my wife and are fired up that this is the worst thing that has happened to women in decades. It is a massive talking point. I bet you have many thoughts on this. Mm-hmm. I have got a bevy of them. We're going to dive into that. We'll take your calls, and you're going to need to hear some of this audio because it's legitimately crazy.
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9: A tribute to first responders. Elise Brady, Fox News. 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
10: We will never forget. We say it and we mean it. We will never forget.
9: President Trump with a steel beam recovered from the World Trade Center on display near the White House as part of a cross-country tour with the Tunnel to Towers Foundation. New York Mayor Zoran Mamdani facing calls to stay away from the city's annual remembrance ceremony at Ground Zero.
11: My message to Mayor Mamdani is, dude, we don't want you to come.
9: Jeanette Puccio-Pick was 9 years old when her father died in the Twin Towers. Mamdani was also a child, and the 9/11 families have signed a petition, say their protest over his presence isn't about his religion or policies.
12: He surrounds himself with people who believe that America deserved what it got. And he does not disavow them. He does not step away from them.
9: City Councilmember Joanne Arriola urging Mamdani to listen to his constituents, not influencers. But the mayor telling reporters today,
13: I think that the focus of memorial services should be on the New Yorkers who were killed that day, their families, the survivors, the first responders. I don't think it should be on politicians.
9: So far, still planning to attend that ceremony. The U.S. hitting Iran with new sanctions, this time targeting its airlines and foreign providers of cargo service.
14: This action means that no allied company or country around the globe can help these airlines, even through passenger transfer, cargo services, or general sales support for tickets. The punishment potentially being cut off from the U.S. financial system. And according to the Bipartisan Policy Center, about 90% of all global transactions involve the U.S. dollar at some point.
9: Fox Business's Edward Lawrence. It's part of the effort to economically isolate Iran, which warns again it will strike back. America is listening to Fox News.
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18: 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When Jackson was state Senate president, his son was one of the highest paid lobbyists in town. Special interests paid his son, and Jackson changed his positions. It was reported that Jackson, quote, flipped his position as his son lobbied. The Portland Press Herald reported Jackson flipped a lot. And Jackson's family has raked in nearly $200,000 lobbying. One company opposed a bill cracking down on their emissions. They paid Jackson's son thousands, and magically the bill they opposed with Troy Jackson in charge, it just went away. Coincidence or corruption? 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
1: This afternoon, expect sunny skies with a high of 75. Tonight will be cooler with clouds on the rise, dropping to a low of 43. Tomorrow will be cooler, starting with sunshine and high clouds in the morning, but expect increasing cloud cover in the afternoon with a chance of thunderstorms. The high will be 65. Thursday will be breezy and warmer with a mix of clouds and sun, reaching a high of 82. For Blueberry Broadcasting, I'm AccuWeather meteorologist Jason Caterina.
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0: Maybe I would push back a little bit on that, but this is what he's saying. Cut five.
1: Anybody that knows Lindsay knows her background. She's very, very intelligent, hardworking theme in the trial. The people that knew her, she was a labor and delivery nurse, well-respected in Mass General Hospital for about 9 years. Just a wonderful neighbor, friend, wife, mother, just an incredible person.
2: Disgusting.
0: Okay.
2: Disgusting.
0: People don't say that nice of things about us, Buck. Mm-hmm. And so far, we have managed to never be charged with any felony, much less murdering our own kids. I mean, look, I want to give credit to Timothy Cruz. This is the DA in Plymouth County, Mass., who erupted after a media member asked, hey, is it insensitive to prosecute Lindsey Clancy? Cut two.
3: What do you say to those people who felt that the whole prosecution was insensitive?
4: Was what?
3: Insensitive.
4: Insensitive. Insensitive is killing three children. Insensitive is ignoring those facts. We have an obligation to stand up for those people and seek justice and make sure the defendant gets justice and make sure they get justice. So if people can't understand that, I don't know how I can answer that.
2: That's a good answer.
0: Fuck.
2: Yeah. I would be even angrier than that guy was, though. I would have completely erupted. I think uncontrollably, in the sense that I know it's not going to help him or the case, but insensitive. She strangled to death three human beings. I think for some reason, for a lot of the women who are Lindsey Clancy defenders, the fact that they're her kids makes it almost like there's some that makes it worse. Makes it worse than if they were three strangers. Everyone needs to understand that. Makes it worse. And also, it's three human beings that she killed, who deserve the full, yes. And this is where this DA is coming in, or the state's attorney, whatever he is coming in absolutely correctly. They deserve the full protection of the state and the judicial system, irrespective of what kind of a bad day Lindsey Clancy was having. I would also add this. This is why the lawyer, I mean, he's really given the, the slimy, disgusting lawyer thing new life here. Lindsey Clancy's, not the prosecutor, the Lindsey Clancy attorney. Clay, she's a wonderful, wonderful person. Would any of you, I want to know this, for all the Lindsey Clancy defenders out there, for all the people say it's not her fault, you're judging her too harshly, would you let her be your kid's nurse? Would you leave her in charge of your children? I wouldn't. Straight up. In fact, I wouldn't want her living near me. I wouldn't want her picking up her children at my school. I wouldn't want her in proximity to me, because maybe she's going to flip out, grab a kitchen knife, and start stabbing everybody. That's reality. So, you know, send me the angry emails. I'll
0: 5-year-old, 3-year-old, 10-month-old. The fact that the media member asked if it was insensitive to prosecute her is one of the dumbest questions, and frankly, the most absurd questions that I've ever heard a media member ask, which is truly saying something.
2: Yeah.
0: Okay, we will take your calls, 800-282-2882, your reactions to that as well. A couple of other stories that are out there we may get into. If you want some positives, because I know we need some positives, Buck. Did you see this study? Lowest federal workers in 60 years. A lot of people saying, what is the impact? Hey, that's a pretty impressive one. May get into that, share some details with you on that, because there are some dark stories out there. And hopefully you guys were able to get away from serious things in your life and do what I did over the weekend, which is watch a lot of football. Saw Michigan cheat their way to a win, really more the Big Ten than Michigan. Saw Florida State unable to actually turn on the lights at their stadium last night. Buck has no idea about any of this stuff. Great win for Ole Miss that made a blonde in the crowd famous. And if you love football as much as I do, as much as Rush did, Rush did bought an NFL franchise back in the day. You can get $100 right now if you go to hardrock.bet/clay. 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They are in Virginia. They are in Tennessee. They are in Illinois. 11 different states, Arizona, Colorado, out there where you can play along. 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I like the Seahawks -3.5 in this game, as the Seahawks are going to be playing against the Patriots. You can go to hardrock.bet/clay. 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

0: out with us. We're going to head out to Western Montana here momentarily at the bottom of the hour. A lot of different major House battlegrounds. I saw Fox News had a analysis of the battlegrounds out there and said, Buck, there's only 17 districts that are actually up for grabs in the wake of all the redistricting that has taken place. And so who controls the House is actually going to come down to a fine line there. The number of Republican seats is going to be close to the majority. The number of Democrat seats is going to be close to the majority. And one of the real battleground states that is out there is the Western Montana district that is right now represented by a Republican. Aaron Flint is the Republican nominee. I believe the current congressperson in that district is stepping down. And so Jim Jordan, our good buddy, said, hey, I'd like for you guys to talk with Aaron Flint. Let him tell you about the race that he is running in Western Montana. And it's one of those 17 or so districts that could go potentially either way. Democrats spending a lot of money there. And so we're going to head to Western Montana here in a moment and have that conversation with Aaron Flint. Also, Isabel Brown, who does really good work reaching out to Gen Z, she is going to be in studio with me here in D.C. At 2:30, so about an hour from now, to talk about many different issues under the sun, including the Lindsey Clancy case, Buck.
1: Oh, that's going to be interesting. And we have some callers on that, by the way. 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
3: But Jackson's actual record in Augusta means Mainers pay more and keep far less. Your property taxes were already too high. Then Jackson's failed leadership in Augusta made it worse. As president of the Maine Senate, Troy raised property taxes on Maine seniors, voting twice to eliminate property tax relief. And under Jackson's failed leadership, Mainers paid more of their income on property taxes than any other state in the country. 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And Maine had the highest property taxes in America. Look at his record. Troy Jackson made Maine more expensive, and you're paying the price.
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0: John, that even an FNG like Navy SEAL veteran Tim Sheehy can get back there and get some stuff done and work with the other side without compromising your principles.
1: If people want to help, Montana won. We need you guys to get out and vote. What do they need to do? What should they know? What can you ask of them?
0: Hey, I'll tell you what, go to flintformontana.com right now. Donate what you can to the campaign, whether it's $5 or whether you can do a lot more. We are also running our own ground campaign. We're not waiting for somebody else to get the job done. We're running our own door-to-door, door-knocking ground campaign operation this fall. So if you're able to donate to that effort, I'll tell you what, it's a ton of fun watching these young people get out there and get these folks out to vote and tell them who the real Montana AF America First freedom fighter is. By the way, if you go to our flintformontana.com website, Clay and Buck, I need to get you guys a Montana AF t-shirt. It stands for my name, Aaron Flint, stands for America First, and apparently the kids think it stands for something else as well.
1: I've got an idea, but I think we would get in trouble if I said what it might also stand for under FCC violations, as you well know, because you did 4 hours a day for a long time in Montana. Get out and vote for him. He's Montana AF Aaron Flint. We appreciate it. Let us know how we can help, and good luck out there on the trail.
0: Thanks, Jance. Greatly appreciate it. God bless.
2: Thank you.
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9: This afternoon, expect sunny skies with a high of 75. Tonight will be cooler with clouds on the rise, dropping to a low of 43. Tomorrow will be cooler, starting with sunshine and high clouds in the morning, but expect increasing cloud cover in the afternoon with a chance of thunderstorms. The high will be 65. Thursday will be breezy and warmer with a mix of clouds and sun, reaching a high of 82. For Blueberry Broadcasting, I'm AccuWeather meteorologist Jason Caterina.
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14: Welcome, everybody. Hope everybody had a nice Labor Day. I did too. The weather was outstanding. 844-500-4242. I will not be here tomorrow either. I have a paid speaking engagement. I'm not ill or anything like that. I'm just looking to make a quick score. Today is election day, primary election day in New Hampshire. You should get out and vote, no matter who you're for, whether it's Sununu or Scott Brown. And of course, there are a bunch of wacky Democrats on the ballot, and they just. Oh, wow. It's they're just getting crazier and crazier. 844-500-4242. You know, this is the week, the 25th anniversary of 9/11, the Muslim terror attack on the United States of America. And it's going to be one of these weeks where we're going to be hearing about Islamophobia. That's the, I mean, the, again,

and that's going to be the dominant theme, isn't it? And I am reminded of the Norm Macdonald's famous tweet, the Canadian comedian. And I mean, it's just so true what he said. And he said it satirically, but it bears repeating. What terrifies me is if ISIS were to detonate a nuclear device and kill 50 million Americans, imagine the backlash against peaceful Muslims. And, you know, I think I'm going to collect all the backlash stories, and I'm sure they're already appearing, and I just haven't noticed them yet. But that's the plan. That's what it's going to be. You know, how dare the survivors, family members of the people murdered by Muslims on 9/11, object to a America hating, Christian hating, Jew hating Muslim mayor who wasn't even a United States citizen until 2019, who was born in Africa and who's never had a real job. How dare they say he shouldn't be at the memorial services at the World Trade Center at Ground Zero. That's what they're going to say. You know they are. 844-500-4242, 844-500-4242. I'm going to have John Heinderocker on later today from powerline.blog. He did a column that was very similar to my column. And I think there were a number of columns along those lines over the weekend saying that the holdout juror should be named man of the year. Keyword man, I said. I was thinking all weekend, should I have him on, or is Tuesday too late after the verdict on Friday? And then Kevin Reddington went on Good Morning America this morning and just made the most more ridiculous statements. And, you know, Heinderocker made the point that I think I made on the air on Friday. I can't believe that Judge Sullivan didn't come down on him on Friday for how disrespectful he was. And, you know, I have the utmost contempt for most Massachusetts judges, but still, you know, when you're in the courtroom, you have to defer to them because they're the boss. It's like, you know, when a cop pulls you over for no reason, you have to obey his orders because he's in charge. You can complain later, but you have to go along with what he says. And Reddington was just insulting this guy basically and dressing him down, and I just couldn't believe it. And I was, and then over the weekend, it occurred to me, you know, I'm not a lawyer, but I've been in many courtrooms, and sometimes I've been admonished or castigated, you know, for doing stuff like, I don't know, reading a newspaper, you know, whispering, falling asleep. Well, I used to get away with falling asleep, but you know, I never want to get, you know, criticized or reprimanded by the judge, and certainly no lawyer wants to. And yet Reddington just operated with complete impunity. And it's not like he was defending Karen Reed, who was an innocent. She had already admitted she killed everybody. And then he goes on today, and it's the same thing. She's such a wonderful woman. She's such a wonderful woman. And did you see too? He's got another. He's got another client out in Western Mass that he's going to defend. A woman who allegedly killed her grandmother to get an inheritance because she was addicted to drugs. That's his next case. And he's also got complaints pending before the Board of Bar Overseers, which I don't think they're public yet, but they're out there on the internet. They're not very complimentary. I mean, they're not.

0: the end of the world. But, you know, I don't think they're very, they show them in a very good light. Let's put it that way. 8-4. I've been worried. I've been working on other stuff today. Maybe I'll try to get to that stuff tomorrow. When I'm, you know, again, I'm going to be off the show because I have to do this event in the evening, up in New Hampshire. But I will be working as I was working yesterday, actually, on another scandalous story. 844-500-4242, 844-500-4242. Let's, how about, let's see here. I'm doing the, here's the one that's really driving everybody crazy. I mean, you don't have to have gone to law school to know that the president of the United States cannot issue a pardon in a state criminal case. Correct? I mean, doesn't everybody know that? I mean, if you didn't know it before Trump was persecuted by the Biden administration and their minions, especially in the banana republic of a state of New York, you knew it from just following the events of the last few day of the last few years. So this is Reddington with his fellow Democrat operative, George Steffi Stephanopoulos, who has been sued successfully by President Trump in the past for calling him a rapist. But Reddington is on today with his fellow Democrat, Steffi Stephanopoulos. Cut 10.
1: What's next for Lindsay?
2: I'd like to say that perhaps Donald Trump, who felt compelled to speak out about this case, may very well, Mr. President, I would hope that you would consider this young lady, the type of person she is, what she's been through, and consider a pardon.
1: Thanks for coming in this morning.
2: My pleasure.
0: He ended it right there. It's like he wanted, it must have been like, oh, I told him I'd ask him that question about Trump giving a pardon. So he throws it in at the very end. It's ridiculous. I mean, why would he say something that stupid? I mean, I guess he's just trying to get noticed. But, you know, sometimes it is better to remain silent and be thought a fool than to open one's mouth and remove all doubt. Come on. 844-500-4242. So this is more of the same from the press conference, but it's new stuff. He had all weekend to think about this and to repent, to show a little remorse for the nonsense that he was spewing out in Plymouth outside the courthouse on Friday. But no. Come on.
1: Talk a little bit more about your client. What was her reaction when the mistrial decision came in?
2: Well, anybody that knows Lindsay knows her background. She's very, very intelligent, hardworking. Theme in the trial, the people that knew her, she was a labor and delivery nurse, well-respected in Mass General Hospital for about 9 years. Just a wonderful neighbor, friend, wife, mother.
0: She's a wonderful
2: just
0: mother.
2: An incredible person.
0: What do you have to do to be a bad mother in the opinion of Kevin Reddington, age 75? Still crazy after all these years, as Paul Simon would say. I think he's crazier now than he has been. 844-500-4242, 844-500-4242. We'll take your calls on, we got so much, so much sound, so much, so many stories to read. We're going to have a good day today. 844-500-4242. It begs the question, if she's found guilty in a second trial, will Mara Healey pardon her? That's the bigger question. Why doesn't he ask Mara Healey to pardon her if she's found guilty? Or couldn't Mara Healey issue a preemptive pardon? Or would it have to be approved by the governor's council? It might have to be approved by the governor's council. I'm not sure about that. The governor's council is what James Michael Curley used to, when he was governor, used to refer to as the hawk shop. That's what it is. You can get it. It's like Alice's Restaurant. You can get anything you want at the Governor's Council in Massachusetts. 844-500-4242. I'm Howie Carr.
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0: YRNA.com/Howie. Jared, what is the poll question? What are the results thus far?
1: Today's poll question, which you can vote in at HowieCarshow.com, is will Mamdani attend the 25th memorial anniversary of 9/11 in New York City on Friday, despite survivors' demands that he stay away?
0: 100,000 have signed a petition so far. Go ahead, for him to stay away.
1: Yes, no, or not sure?
0: No, he will not stay away. He will stay. He will refuse to stay away.
1: 83% of the audience says yes, he will attend despite the survivors' demands.
0: Yes, he will attend. That's what I meant to say. I'm sorry.
1: No problem. 83% say yes, 13% say no, 4% are not sure.
0: 13%?
2: I actually feel really bad for him. You know, he knew 19 guys who died on 9/11. I mean, what are the odds?
0: Oh, man, that 13%, those are people who are not paying attention to this guy's career over the last couple of years since he started rising up. So it was just we were just speculating whether or not Mara Healey could pardon him. I don't think she can. If it had to go to the governor's council, they would obviously do it because they're trying to keep people off the parole board who might be unkind to killers. Right? I mean, one of them actually said that Mara Dolan actually said I don't want that guy on the parole board. He might be too concerned with public safety. So anyway, Mara Healey was asked about this today, whether she could pardon Lindsey Clancy. Go ahead. Here it is.
3: Governor Clancy's defense attorney asked President Trump to issue a pardon for Lindsey Clancy. That's actually not within his jurisdiction, but it is within yours. Would you recommend a pardon for Lindsey Clancy?
4: It's actually not within my jurisdiction. I don't have authority to pardon.
3: You can recommend a pardon to the governor's council.
4: No, I can't.
0: I think you can.
4: It's in the middle of right now the court case, so there's no existing conviction.
3: Okay. So
4: thank you. And,
5: all right, thanks guys. You can talk.
0: So again, there were no charges pending against Fauci or Jim Biden, the president's brother, when he issued preemptive pardons to them. I guess she's saying there are no preemptive pardons under Massachusetts law or the Massachusetts Constitution. 844-500-4242. Paul, the UPS guy, says, I'm surprised Reddington didn't say she was proficient at the use of exercise equipment. You know, when you think about it, Paul, the UPS guy, he probably had that. That was probably one of the things if it had gone on for another segment, he would have said it. Billy, you're next with Howie Carr. Go ahead, Billy.
6: Yeah, good afternoon. I was wondering if you read the story online. I read it by Judge Napolitano wrote it. Reddington is being investigated by the Board of Bar Overseers.
0: Correct.
6: Four allegations.
0: Correct. Yeah. Yeah, I have the there's on the website it says there's a pending hearing and someone has leaked out there's a decision or an investigative decision by him, but I'm not sure if it's public or not, so I'm not gonna release it. But some of it involves money that he held from a client allegedly, and then another thing is he supposedly upped his fee after it agreed to a fee. I mean, it's not like stuff that's going to get him disbarred or anything, Billy, but it doesn't make him look all that good.
6: I do know a lawyer that got her ticket suspended for 10 years because of dabbling in, I think they call it IOLTA accounts.
0: Yes.
6: And that's one of the allegations.
0: Right. But it's short money, and he eventually turned it over. It's like $3,000. You're right. I mean, if you get a settlement, say of $1 million and for a client, and then, you know, the money goes to you and you're supposed to disperse it, and you say, I didn't get that settlement. I didn't get anything. You're going to be disbarred for that, or you might be disbarred for that, but that wasn't what he did. But there is something to it, and we're trying to figure out if we can print the whole all the stuff on him, because there's interest in it. I mean, otherwise, if he hadn't had this case, nobody would give a bleep, honestly. There are, the lawyers are always getting into trouble, just like they're, just like the rest of them, just like everybody's always getting into trouble.

0: 844-500-4242. So we don't have time for any more. We'll play some more cuts when we come back from Reddington today. He's being asked about some of the stuff he did at the press conference, including saying he crushed the prosecution. As I said in my column, if you crush the prosecution and you're bragging about it, Kevin, why are you so angry out there? Why are you disrespecting the other side, the prosecution, just like you disrespected Judge Sullivan? 844-500-4242. I always thought it was really phony baloney when they're calling each other my brother. Oh, my brother. And with all due respect, Judge. But on the other hand, you're not supposed to just basically, figuratively, if not literally, spit in their faces. I'm Howie Carr.
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3: Paul LePage.
4: I was 11 in the hospital. My father handed me this coin. He said, tell the doctors you fell down the stairs.
3: Paul's father handed him a 50-cent coin. Paul took it, left the hospital, never moving back home. 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
4: I know what it's like when every dollar matters. 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
3: Paul LePage knows Maine families cannot afford high taxes. 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Paul LePage opposes higher taxes.
4: I'm Paul LePage, candidate for Congress. I approve this message because in Congress, I'll always fight for me.
3: Paid for by Paul LePage for Congress.
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0: 844-500-4242. Just to jazz up the chump line, perhaps, today, I'm going to play a couple of cuts here that I found amusing. You know, Seattle got rid of their police chief. He was a Katie Wilson's police chief, the failed DSA, left wing, never worked a job in her life mayor. And he was the police chief in Seattle, but he lived in Chicago. And there was a mass shooting, and he happened to be in the Windy City at the time, and so he was fired. So they replaced him with this guy named Andre Sales. He's the interim police chief now. And so he's got, you know, we talk about the euphemisms they use, like a jailbird is now a justice-involved individual. Low-income housing means no-income housing. Working families are not working, nor are they families. Well, we have a new one today. We have a new euphemism, a woke euphemism for shooters. Shooters. See if you can spot it. Cut 20.
12: You mentioned a proactive approach. Can you be specific about what's being done in these areas as far as maybe increasing patrols or working with business owners?
13: Yep, working with business owners, increasing patrols, bike patrols, working with our community response group and our gun violence reduction unit as well, looking at ways to where we can identify individuals that are known, we call them trigger pullers in our community, identifying them, making sure that we put cases on those individuals, working with King County Prosecutor's Office to bring these individuals to justice.
0: We call them trigger pullers? Who calls them trigger pullers? Trigger pullers, okay.
14: The new book from Howie Carr, Trigger Puller Man.
0: Was the trigger puller a justice-involved individual? All right. Now we have Abdul al-Sayed. You know, we have this thing in the United States, or we used to have it. It was called the Protestant work ethic. It meant that you went out there and you worked your ass off. And, you know, there's an old saying, the harder I work, the luckier I get. Well, the Egyptian Abdul al-Sayed, he has something to say.
15: He's an Egyptian.
0: He has something to say about the Protestant work ethic. He calls it a cult. Cut 16.
16: We've got this culture in our society that we've allowed to fester where we think that when people don't have means, it's because they have failed. Poverty is not a failure. That when people live in persistent poverty, it is a failure on our society and not on those people. And that we should be driving that conversation and have the courage to have that conversation against this cult of hard work, like everybody's got bootstraps to be pulling up.
0: The cult of hard work. You know, nobody that ever voted for the Egyptian has ever been seduced, entrapped in the cult of hard work. They've all overcome it.

0: They've overcome the cult of hard work. 844-500-4242. So this is a lib woman. I just want to keep playing some of these cuts here. This is a fat liberal woman. And so she's talking, she's doing one of these with one of these man in the street podcasters. And she's being interviewed about supporting Lindsey Clancy. Cut 11.
1: Hi, you look friendly. Do you have any opinions on what happened with Lindsey Clancy?
2: Lindsey Clancy, I think the husband did it.
1: Why do you feel like Patrick did it?
2: Because the evidence points to him.
1: Yeah, which evidence?
2: Where she falls out the window and her temperature was too low, and I think the evidence points to him.
1: And where do you get a lot of your news?
2: TikTok. Not an evidence source, but I get it.
1: So you support women that stand with Lindsey Clancy?
2: Yes, depending on what your view is, yes.
1: Okay, and if Lindsey Clancy was a Trump supporter, would you support her still?
2: Maybe not.
1: All right. Well, thank you so much. Appreciate your time.
0: Obviously, a very, very well-informed member of society. By the way, a Protestant who works is now a two-time loser. I've often thought, I've always said I had Protestant work ethic, even though I'm not a Protestant. But I mean, what's wrong with working your ass off? What's wrong with working hard?
3: That's exactly what someone in a cult would say, Javi.
0: You know, I think there's a lot to be said for the Protestant work ethic. And you can call it a cult if you want, but I'm in on it. 844-500-4242. You know, I guess Ed Markey now is saying he's probably not going to debate John Deaton. You believe this? I mean, John Deaton was willing to debate these guys before either one of them, Moulton or Markey, before they even got the nomination. And he did debate Moulton a couple of times. But Ed Markey is, he's going to spend all this time running around trying to help Talafrico and the rest of them get elected, Troy Jackson. So this is from the last debate, and this was a really good question. And he never, and you can see all these Democrats that are being asked these questions, they don't even make an effort to try to answer the questions anymore. They just pivot, as they say, to Donald J. Trump. Cut 17.
4: Senator Markey, it's for you. It's for you. The Republican candidate for Senate, John Deaton, has launched a satirical website suggesting you don't spend enough time in Massachusetts. In a recent ad, Congressman Moulton says you spend too much time in D.C. His campaign team has implied you don't even live here. So, Senator Markey, where are you spending more time, Malden or Maryland? 45 seconds.
5: Look, my father was a truck driver for the Hood Milk Company. I've been born and raised in Malden, Massachusetts. It's where I live my whole life. And what Donald
0: That's
5: Trump
0: where
5: is
0: lived.
5: Doing is he's bringing out the Malden in me. Every time he attacks programs for kids in Malden, sitting on their porches, dreaming about what they can be in this country, the same way I was dreaming as the son of a milk truck driver. When he attacks health care programs, educational programs, environmental justice programs, that's what I fight to do on the floor of the United States Senate for those kids.
0: Except when I vote president.
5: I am one of those kids. So, yeah, I learn in Malden, but then I go to the Senate floor to fight for them. And again, on this housing bill, Congressman Moulton didn't even leave Medford in a campaign
4: time,
5: event to
4: Senator.
5: Go down and vote on the housing bill
4: add,
5: to protect those families from skyrocketing housing costs.
4: Any rebuttal on this answer?
0: I mean, it's kind of moot at this point since he's been eliminated, but obviously he didn't answer the question because he is obviously a resident of Maryland.
5: It brings out the Malden in me.
0: Shooter is now a dog whistle for trigger puller. You can't. You're not allowed to say thug anymore, right? You're not supposed to say thug. But now you're not allowed to say shooter. 844-500-4242-207. That woman sounds high on weed. I don't know. I don't know what she's high on. I tell you one thing, she's not high on reading books.
3: She's high on calories.
0: Yes.
3: Probably blood pressure.
0: 617, I told you on Friday via text, if you add in that she's a Trump supporter, how many of these female cultists would support her? I didn't get an answer, but that clip you just played proved my point. Maybe you should make it a poll question. If she was a Trump supporter, would the support for her completely go to zero? My answer is yes. Maybe not zero, but close to it. You know, someone made a point here, and we're going to talk about Kristi Noem and Corey Lewandowski later in the show, but, you know, say what you will about Kristi Noem, and she was terrible as the HHS secretary, and she's mixed up in all this stuff with Lewandowski, which is, there's an amazing bombshell story. It really is a bombshell story in the Wall Street Journal. But do you remember when she shot the dog, when she wrote about shooting the dog, when she lived on the farm in South Dakota? She had a dog, and the dog was
6: poor
0: wild.
6: Dog died.
0: And the dog was killing the neighbor's chickens, and it was just a general blight and menace to everybody in the area. And so she finally shot it, and she wrote about it. And when she wrote about it in her autobiography, when she was trying to run for president, she was denounced by everybody in the world. She was, you know, ruled disqualified from ever going to a cocktail party at a nice country club because she had shot this dog. And the dog was a bad dog. It wasn't Old Yeller. And now the same people who denounced her, and also the same people who demanded that Michael Vick go to prison, although he killed a lot more dogs than one, and they were just, you know, fighting dogs. He was worse. He was much worse than Kristi Noem when it came to dogs. He went to prison. And yet all the same people who wanted to put Kristi Noem and Michael Vick in prison, they don't have a problem with killing these kids. And they don't have a problem with infanticide. They're the same people who were cheering on Mara Healey when she signed the infanticide bill. 844-500-4242. 603, it's sad to say, but that woman's vote counts just as much as mine. Yeah, I know. So scary. Smarten up, America. Love shows. Yeah, I know. 508 says, is son of a milkman the new son of a mailman, like John Kasich? Yeah, son of a milkman, where do you live, Marky? Where do you live? Was the Globe right, and is Deaton right when he quotes the Globe story that you pay the minimum water fee for your parents' house? Your parents are deceased. Nobody lives in the house. You pay the minimum water fee, which means you don't use any water. So you're telling us all, how many days do you spend in Malden and you never take a shower? Is that what you're saying? 844-500-4242-508. Don't blame me. I wanted her permanently gone when the dog story came out. A lot of people did. I just thought it was really foolish politically that she would write something like that and think that there was no downside to it. You know, I mean, she didn't have much feeling for the public opinion if she thinks she can get away with shooting a dog, even a bad dog. 844-500-4242. I love my Byrna. 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

0: Joey Carr is back.
1: Rob, you're next with Howie Carr. Go ahead, Rob.
2: Hey, Howie. Good afternoon, sir.
1: Hi.
2: Hey, if you let me make, I'd like to bring up 3 points about the hypocrisy of the Democratic Party. Number one, as I was watching what I'm not sure if he was the new Ayatollah or whatever, he was parading the billions of dollars of equipment that Joe Biden left him that the Taliban is now using to fight against us, saying that how he's not going to give it back now because it's theirs. It was ours, but now it's theirs. So there's billions.

0: it was a good thing because we were going to, all of us MAGA bitter clingers and deplorables, we were all going to have to give up our internal combustion automobiles. And that was a good thing, Rob. You're absolutely right. Now it's the end of the world, and it's not, and the prices still aren't even as high as they were in 2022. You're right.
1: For 50 years, we've been doing nothing over them going to blow up the world. And they're saying, oh, what's the problem now? They're all, before even Pelosi was saying how they should have done it, we'll do it in an instant, do it on day one. And now that, Trump finally did something with all these lard butts that have been sitting up there stealing all the money that they could hand over fist. You know, then, and then you got one guy that comes in and does the right thing, and you got all these crazy people coming out of the woodwork, and they're a minority, and we didn't realize they're a minority. There's a minority of crazy people out there, and a lot of them, I'm sad to say, they are not good for the country.
0: Thanks for the call, Rob. 844-500-4242. You know, we told you last week about the African Muslim in Arizona, who in Tucson, who shot two gay people. It was an anti-gay thing. And then he shot himself, the African Muslim, who'd come from Gambia, or the Gambia. You know, one of the people he killed was a pro-Palestinian photographer. Oh, no. Oh, no. Cameron Davis Kapara. That was one of the people killed by Usman Cisse. Kapara was a photographer who spent years documenting LGBTQ nightlife, campus demonstrations, rallies over Gaza, and protests against ICE. So they're turning on one another, apparently. It's a sad thing. Democrat on Democrat crime. 844-500-4242. An illegal alien was attempting to flee a targeted ICE stop. This is in New Jersey last week, when he ran through a stop site, which resulted in the vehicle colliding with a Tesla in North Brunswick. The wife of the mayor of East Brunswick, Brad Cohen, was one of the passengers in the vehicle who was hurt by the illegal alien. State Republican Senator Mike Testa, I used to know a guy named Mike Testa, he's dead now, also claimed that ICE is integral to public safety in New Jersey. I think it has only emboldened illegal aliens to engage in illegal behavior. He's talking about all these New Jersey Democrats that keep getting arrested outside the ICE detention facility, like Bonnie Watson hyphen Coleman. This illegal alien was stopped lawfully by federal authorities, ran through a red light fleeing federal authorities, and unfortunately ran into the mayor of East Brunswick's wife. You think the mayor of East Brunswick has a different view now? Probably not. I'm Howie Carr. Is it time for you to finally start shopping for a new or pre-owned car, but you're not sure anymore where to get the best deal after all the changes in the industry? 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
5: Ahead to the midterms. Lisa Brady, Fox News. Democrats have an edge in the new Fox News power rankings. Still favorites to take back the House, but 17 races are considered toss-ups as the forecast changes in two states.
6: Republicans redrew Missouri's 5th District, putting it solidly in their column. But last week, the state Supreme Court unanimously blocked the districts from being used for the midterms. That seat is currently held by Democratic Congressman Emanuel Cleaver. Three House races in Ohio include Republican Max Miller, who is accused of abuse by his ex-wife, as well as the 10th and 15th districts that moved from solid Republican to likely.
5: Fox's Tony J. Powers. President Trump warning that Democratic Socialists want to take the country to communism as he prepares to headline a Republican midterm convention this week in Dallas. The five people killed when an Amazon cargo jet ran off a runway in Miami were all men and part of an aviation cleaning crew. Miami-Dade County Sheriff Rosie Cordero Stutz says their company van was hit by the jet, which also hit a passenger car.
7: Five victims were transported to the hospital following the crash. The two pilots were treated and have since been released. Three victims remain hospitalized. Two are in critical condition.
5: The NTSB analyzing the flight data and cockpit voice recorders and gathering evidence at the airport, investigating why the jet traveled 1,300 feet past the runway Sunday. A tragic end to the search for a missing family in Florida after their small plane disappeared off the Bahamas yesterday. Family members say relatives in boats recovered the four bodies.
8: 80-year-old Mariel Lamar, who had more than 40 years of flying experience, according to family, was piloting the PA-34 Piper carrying his wife Lily, as well as their grandchildren, 22-year-old Christian Souza and 28-year-old Sophia Souza, who texted flight plans for their return to Miami to a group chat. Family members contacting authorities after seeing messages were not being delivered.
5: Lillian Wu, America's listening to Fox News.
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13: 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We work with all kinds of people with all kinds of different challenges to find a way to help them the best way we can. We have a lot of people that we look forward to.

0: 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We're happy to see them. And it really feels like an extension of my family. I grew up in a place that, like, you helped your neighbors out, and it feels very similar here. So if you have a problem down the road, whether it's the next day or a year from now or whatever, like, give us a call, drop us a text message. That's what we're here for. Our owner, Bruce, is fantastic about that and supports us to help people out and go the extra distance.
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7: 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VOM weather from the Hammond Lumber Company Weather Desk.
8: Tonight, expect cooler temperatures with clouds on the rise, reaching a low of 43. Tomorrow will continue cool, starting with sunshine and some high clouds in the morning before a cloudy afternoon with a chance of a few thunderstorms. The high will be 65. Tomorrow night, anticipate mostly cloudy skies with a chance of showers. The temperature will be around 60, increasing into the mid-60s. For Blueberry Broadcasting, I'm AccuWeather meteorologist Jason Caterina.
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15: Welcome to the Howie Carr Show, 844-500-4242, 844-500-4242. Primary day in New Hampshire. And get out and vote if you haven't already. I think they have different closing hours in New Hampshire, depending on the municipality. It's not like Massachusetts where they have statewide hours, 7 to 8. So get out there. I don't know what it's going to be. The big one is the New Hampshire Senate race, GOP, Sununu versus Scott Brown. Sununu's ahead in the, has been ahead in the polls all along. And on the Democrat side, Chris Pappas, the congressman from the 1st District, is being opposed by some DSA person who's supposedly closing in. I don't know. It probably won't prevail. It would be funny if Chris Pappas were to lose, though. Because, you know, he seems to check a lot of the boxes, if you know what I mean. Has anyone ever seen Tallarico and Chris Pappas and the guy who lost to Brownsberger in the state Senate fight in Boston? Has anyone ever seen any of those guys in the same room? I don't think so. Kashima Manzer is the woman that's running against Chris Pappas. 844-500-4242. Have you seen this nutty woman in Ohio? She's running for governor. She was like the COVID czar in Ohio, which should be enough to make her, unelectable, not to mention unhireable. just in general. But she's running for governor, and she was the COVID queen of Ohio. And so apparently her daughter called and in 2019 called 911 and said, my mother is drunk and throwing up and throwing stuff. And that's just come out this weekend. And then she's had some really weird moments on Mike recently. Let's play, because we're going to have to get to know this woman for the next 55 days. And she's Ramaswamy is running neck and neck with her. I don't think she can beat him, especially as time goes on. But she is running close to him now, although he seems to be pulling away now that people are beginning to see more of her. So this is, she's trying to start a chant. You know, there's nothing more embarrassing as a public speaker when you try to start a chant and nobody picks it up. It's worse than telling a joke that nobody laughs at. Cut 21.
13: You cannot buy this state. You cannot buy Ohio. You can't buy us. You can't buy us. You can't buy us. You can't buy us in Ohio. That is the end of this.
15: Oh, way to go, Ohio. That works a lot better than her chant. But anyway, she was at a fair over the weekend and in Canfield in the northeastern part of Ohio. And she claimed that there was an assassination attempt against her. An assassination attempt. Okay? Apparently, not so much. The New York Times, of all regime-controlled media, couldn't even back it up. This is what the New York Times said. An armed man was arrested Sunday after forcing his way through a crowd toward Dr. Amy Acton, the Democrat nominee for Ohio governor, the authorities said. Dr. Acton was giving a speech at the county Democrat Party tent at a fair in Canfield when a man pushed through the crowd, knocking over two elderly audience members, according to the county sheriff, Jerry Green, and two witnesses. The man did not draw his weapons, according to Sheriff Green and the witnesses. Dr. Acton was not injured. So, where was the assassination attempt? Mark Kelly, there's no place in our society for political violence. Where was the violence? Pete Buttigieg, there's no place for political violence in this country. Did they issue statements when Lee Zeldin was actually attacked by a guy with a knife on the campaign trail in New York City, when two cholos opened fire at his house when he wasn't there on Long Island and his two daughters were there on a Sunday afternoon he was out campaigning? Did they say anything about that? Ruben Gallego, who has been charged with assaulting his wife in the past, the charges were dismissed. I'm thankful Amy Acton is safe. My thoughts are with everyone who was injured. They just ran with the story because it made them feel good. 844-500-4242. This is one of the New Hampshire congressional candidates, Stephanie Shaheen. And she's the daughter of Gene Shaheen. We'll play a Gene Shaheen cut. But this is Stephanie Shaheen. She doesn't know anything about American energy, but she's trying to explain it to you and me. Cut 14.
16: And energy prices, wind, solar, renewables, that's the future. We're never going to get a balanced budget and have the resources we need relying on fossil fuels.
15: Huh? Do what? As they used to say in North Carolina. What's that you say? I don't get it. Okay, so this is Gene Shaheen. This may be old, but it's still an oldie but a goodie. Jean Shaheen is talking about how she doesn't know any Democrats.

0: Democrats who want free health care for illegals. And Fox was just prepared for her. Yeah, they just played the cut from the 2019 Democrat presidential forum where they asked, should illegal aliens get health care, free health care? And they all raise your hand if you support it. They all raise their hands. But anyway, here it is. This is Jean Shaheen being set up.
1: I haven't heard anybody in my party saying that illegal immigrants should get access to the health insurance marketplace.
2: I'm so glad you said that. Actually, I have some tape of your Democratic Party members saying this on the debate stage. So they've all said, and let's play the clip.
3: A lot of you have been talking tonight about these government health care plans that you've proposed in one form or another. This is a show of hands question, and hold them up for a moment so people can see. Raise your hand if your government plan would provide coverage for undocumented immigrants.
0: Free stuff!
2: Senator, that's literally every member of your party, from moderate to more progressive, that have said that in the past.
0: Humana, humana, humana. The Shaheen family, they're really they really move fast on their feet, don't they? And they really have all the facts at their fingertips. Robert, you're next with Howie Carr. Go ahead, Robert.
4: Oh, yes. Yes, thank you, Howie, for taking my call. Just going on what you just said, I've been working 42 years as a technician, trained as a refrigeration person since 1984. My body is beat, and I'm trying to get health care. And guess what? Denied. 40, and I worked for, I paid 1.2 million credits and all this stuff. They can, I'll be matched dollar for dollar, 7%. And the company matches 7%. But anyway, the purpose of my call is the tragedy with that girl, Clancy. I'm not sure if I said the word right, Chauncey Clancy. If she was to do the damage to those kids with a Smith & Wesson or a Colt 45, would they be the company held responsible? And then they have this other person who did something similar to a two-year-old or something. Now, if they find out that they were taking the same drug, both of these beautiful parents, couldn't they make that similar accusation as saying, instead of being the gun, it was the medication?
0: Well, I don't know. I don't know what point you're getting, except that there are multiple. It's more than double standards here. I mean, she's just getting the benefit of the doubt. Like I said, she killed kids, and these women want to treat her more leniently than they wanted to treat people like Christy Noem and Michael Vick, who killed dogs. And now that I think about it, someone mentioned it. Remember Mitt Romney? It came out in 2012 when he was running for president against Obama, and it came out that he had he was in Massachusetts, but he was from Michigan, so he was going back to Michigan to visit. He didn't have anywhere to put his Irish setter, Seamus. So he bought a crate and put Seamus on the roof of his car and just drove back to Michigan with Seamus on the roof. And Seamus, I assume, being a dog, dogs like smelling stuff. That's why dogs stick their snouts, their heads out the window of the car when you're driving around. So they said, Mitt Romney abused Seamus the dog. He didn't kill Seamus. But they're treating him like he did. And the guy he was running against, Barack Obama, admitted in one of his books that he had eaten dogs when he was a kid in Indonesia. And that book was a bestseller. And then one of the guys who was writing a biography about him quoted the book, and everybody said, what a racist to say Barack Obama eats dogs just because he's a Muslim and he's black or whatever they said. And the guy, the biographer said, I just got it out of his book. It was on page 37. Nobody who bought the book, like a million people bought the book because they wanted it on their coffee tables. Nobody got to page 37 to read that. 844-500-4242. All right. I'm Howie Carr.
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0: 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J. Jared, what's the poll question? What are the results thus far?
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0: 9/11 in New York City on Friday, despite survivors' demands that he stay away.
1: Yes, he will.
0: 81% of the audience says yes, he will. 13% say no, and 5% are not sure.
2: You know, I actually feel really bad for him. Do you know he knew 19 guys who died on 9/11? I mean, what are the odds?
1: Who was that, Adam Carolla?
0: No, that's Seth MacFarlane, I think. That's Peter Griffin.
1: That's pretty good. Uh-oh. Breaking news. Another one of our cultural musical icons is going to screw because of Donald J. Trump. Folk singer Art Garfunkel considering leaving U.S. over Trump.

0: right. Hey, Art. Sidekick of yore. Y-O-R-E. Don't let the door hit your wrinkly ass on the way out. 844-500. He's very angry about what happened in Venezuela. He's angry that a communist dictatorship was overthrown. Yeah, he's very, yeah, quite a guy. Carol, you're next with Howie Carr. Go ahead, Carol.
1: Hi, Howie. I want to see a pan back from all of these rallies, like that Amy Acton woman.
0: Yes.
1: I want to see how big the crowds really and truly are, because the Democrats always have like a really tight close-up with a few signs and people waving them, or a bunch of people behind the candidate. But you never actually see how big the rally is. If you go to a Trump rally, which I did a year ago in 2015 up at the Sanka Center, there were more than 10,000 people. I mean, the
0: right.
1: place was filled to capacity. And then if the lazy, useless, as that other guy put it, lard asses in D.C. could pass the SAVE Act, we could see actually how many people support the left. Because when Governor DeSantis got rid of voter fraud in Florida, the state turned bright red. So, you know, if you got rid of voter fraud in Massachusetts, it would be nice to see how many people are actually on board with what the left is doing and how many people actually don't support it.
0: Yeah, I just don't understand, you know, how it's a declaration. Freedom to say that you're not going to turn over the voter rolls to stop voter fraud. When they talk about voter rights, I mean, that's another euphemism, Carol. Voter rights means voter fraud rights, doesn't it?
1: Yeah, I mean, it's the right for the left to commit fraud. You know, like when I worked years ago for a private agency, they used to send me to Minuteman Arc, and Acorn workers came in when Obama was running for president and registered 143 patients that I had who were all developmentally disabled, some of whom couldn't even say their name, let alone sign it, but they registered them as independents to vote. And you can bet they voted absentee for Obama, who would have had them all aborted if he'd had his druthers. And then I did cold calls for Scott Brown when he was running, and 1 in 5 of the independent voters in the state of Massachusetts were not registered legal voters.
0: Right.
1: They were foreigners. One of them was an 11-year-old girl from Boxborough whose mother was a Democrat and yelled at me for calling her house. How is it her daughter voted as an independent in the 2020 and the 2008 election?
0: When they were trying to register new voters for the fake Indian when she was running against Scott Brown when he was an incumbent, and they sent out first-class letters to every person getting food stamps in Massachusetts, and 10% of the letters came back undeliverable. 10%! So this was in 2012, 14 years ago, 10% fraud rate among food stamp quote-unquote recipients. What do you think it is today, Carol? Probably it's got to be 30-40%. At least.
1: And they've registered them all as independent voters. So really, if the federal government wanted to clean up mass, all they'd have to do is get the independent voter roll and go through it and eradicate everybody. Because the Democrats always say, oh, independent voters, they're the ones that are voting for us. They sway the election. Yeah, because none of them are real people and you guys are voting for them. It's your voter fraud machine.
0: No, it is. I mean, Biden made a couple of truthful statements in his career, and one of them was we set up the most inclusive voter fraud organization in the history of the country.
2: We put together, I think, the most extensive and inclusive voter fraud organization in the history of American politics.
0: He was telling the truth, wasn't he? He was. 844-500-4242. Limerick guy says, too bad Garfunkel and his partner Simon didn't leave the country way back before they decided to torture us with their so-called music. Good riddance. I've been listening to this 60s hit

0: station on the car radio, and man, they play all these Simon and Garfunkel songs. Ugh. Most of them are pretty bad, Limerick guy. Paul Simon had a couple of decent songs, but that was after he dumped Garfunkel. Too bad Garfunkel didn't leave the songs, didn't leave earlier, yet Simon might have had some better songs in the 60s. I'm Howie Carr.
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4: On TV, Troy Jackson says,
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4: But Jackson's actual record in Augusta means Mainers pay more and keep far less. Your property taxes were already too high. Then Jackson's failed leadership in Augusta made it worse. As president of the Maine Senate, Troy raised property taxes on Maine seniors, voting twice to eliminate property tax relief. And under Jackson's failed leadership, Mainers paid more of their income on property taxes than any other state in the country. 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And Maine had the highest property taxes in America. Look at his record. 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
4: 844-500-4242. 844-500-4242. A lot of Democratic candidates said a lot of stupid stuff this weekend. Troy Jackson up in Maine, Graham Plattner's relief pitcher, didn't try to lead a chant, but he did say something that's kind of shocking. I mean, by old line political standards, maybe with the, you know, the communist takeover of the party, maybe it's to be expected. But listen to what Troy Jackson wants the government to do with that private property up in Maine. Cut 19.
5: I mean, me and Christy Matheson was talking just a while ago about people paying $850 just for their lot rental. I don't know what it's going up to here, but I mean, I don't know how anyone does that. And it's not fair. It's not right to be. And then the other thing that I do hear a lot about, too, is how they won't do anything for services. And that is completely, you know, unfair and not right. And we have to make that change. I feel strongly that, you know, if needed, the state should be able to come in, take these places over. Some people will say that that's insane. But until
4: that would be me.
5: The people get a chance to, you know, set up co-op or whatever, there should be a way to hold these so that you don't see the private equity coming in and making the killing on these parks.
4: He wants the government to come in and provide better services. Has he ever been inside, just even driven by a public housing project? Does he really think the government's going to do a better job running these trailer parks or RV parks, wherever, whatever they are? He wants the government to seize private property. Okay. Hey, can the private sector seize public housing projects if they say they're not doing a good job running them? Because they're not, with very few exceptions. 844-500-4242. 201 says Art Garfunkel was very popular during the late 1960s in Vietnam, only with the Viet Cong. I just threw that in, Jared, just as kind of a throwaway. I noticed it during a break, and it's gotten like tons of responses on the text line. You never know what's going to work or what's going to trigger people. 844-500-4242. 603, here's a good song for Art Garfunkel, Get the Funk Out. The problem is, they never had any funk. They never had any rhythm either. 844-500-4242. Pete, you're next with Howie Carr. Go ahead, Pete.
6: Hi, Howie. Thanks for taking my call.
4: Sure.
6: Once upon a time, my daughter worked at New Hampshire Charitable. And she remembers Stephanie Shaheen with her nose turned up at everybody and
4: I'll
6: everything.
4: Bet.
6: And walking around like she owned the damn place, like she was a major contributor. My daughter says, how comforting to know that she's going to take over Mama's throne and have a smooth ride all the way to Washington.
4: And she's probably, I mean, she might lose. Do you think she might lose to that kook that's running against her? I mean, someone who's even nuttier than she is. I mean, she's just a rich Nepo baby. This other one running against her is kind of crazy. Isn't she even more crazy?
6: Yeah, she is, Howie. That's a fact. The other thing is, though, it's not about picking the lesser of two evils anymore. Because when it comes to the left, it's anybody's shot at it. You know.
4: You know what? You're absolutely right. I mean, it's like Moulton Markey. I mean,

0: And how do you pick in a race like that? I don't know. I don't know how you do it. Thanks for the call, Pete. And the state senate race in Boston and in the suburbs, Michelle Wu was backing this gay guy who was running against this old guy who knew he was in trouble, so he decided to say he was bisexual, even though he has a wife and three kids at the age of 70. And, you know, in that case, I was rooting for the 70-year-old who was running against Michelle Wu's gay guy. I mean, as loathsome as this guy Brownsberger is, at least he's not Michelle Wu's puppet. I mean, these are the distinctions you have to draw now within these Democrat races, these rotten boroughs. Bronwyn, you're next with Howie Carr. Go ahead, Bronwyn.
1: Hey, Howie, how's it going?
0: Good.
1: So I'm here in New Hampshire. I'm a ballot chaser for Turning Point Action in the state of New Hampshire, specifically in the Keene area. And
0: yeah.
1: I've been getting out the vote here in New Hampshire for the last several months. It's been quite interesting.
0: Well, I mean, are you guys supporting anybody in the primary? You're just trying to get people out to get into the habit of voting before November.
1: Well, I've personally been targeting disengaged voters in Keene.
0: Yeah.
1: So I'm pretty much out just trying to get the conservative vote, the common sense vote out to everybody. Turning Point has endorsed some particular candidates, but my job is not to endorse candidates. It's to get out the vote and just get people to show up at the polls, which
0: yeah.
1: I have to say is definitely challenging right now. But I've talked to a lot of people. A lot of people are going to the polls. It's good. So I have my fingers crossed that the conservatives will pull through tonight, but we'll see.
0: Sununu Brown should get people out, shouldn't it? I mean, that's kind of an interesting race.
1: Oh, yeah, it's definitely a very interesting race. I don't know why people wouldn't want to go out and, you know, vote for their favorite Republican. But, you know, a lot of people are in a kind of negative space right now. And it's unfortunate that a lot of people just want to sit on the couch and let other people do the work, but I'm hoping that folks will feel inspired and get out there and really, you know,
0: yeah.
1: go to the polls and vote and let their voice be heard, because, you know, all politics is local, right?
0: Right. No doubt about that. You got to get out and vote. Thanks for the call, Bronwyn. 844-500-4242. 617 says, I'm a Wells, Maine homeowner since 1995, and I didn't hear that Troy cut until you just played it. Prediction, he will get a lot of votes in Wells since we supposedly have the highest concentration of trailer parks in Maine. Yeah, I understand that. Okay, you don't want to pay a higher rate, but do you really think the government is going to make it better? I mean, you know, it's the old Ronald Reagan line, one of the biggest lies in the world is I'm from the government and I'm here to help you. Again, all you got to do is look at public housing. However, says 617, many of these residents have mostly Florida plates. Do you think Troy and the Democrats will be filling out a bunch of absentee ballots? Well, I hope that the Department of Justice or Homeland Security, whoever the federal agency is that's going to be monitoring these elections, I hope they will be all over all of these states, especially the ones that have, you don't exactly have a group of people in Maine that you can have great confidence in for upholding voter integrity. The Secretary of State, the defeated candidate, and the governor who was forced out due to ill health, the voters got sick of her. They're just they're looking to just kick the voters one more time on the way out, I think. Denise, you're next with Howie Carr. Go ahead, Denise.
2: Hi, Howie. Thanks for taking my call.
0: Sure.
2: I've got to tell you this because it's just burning me up. I don't like Shaheen, the one that can't run anymore and is trying to get her daughter in. But, you know, there's a lot of diabetics in this world. And when I heard the daughter on the commercial saying, you know, that her daughter was type 1, and I know that's hard. And but then she says, but my mother is starting something. It's my mother that's starting this against diabetes. And I wanted to say, even though I'm a lady, I wanted to say, do you know how many friggin' diabetic people there are, including myself? And now we're supposed to all praise your mom because all of a sudden she's

0: doing something because of her granddaughter, which I feel very bad about. Don't get me wrong. It's a horrible thing. But, yeah, we're supposed to vote for her daughter because the mother is doing something about diabetes right now.
1: They all the Democrats, they all claim to be victims in some way or another, or victim adjacent, you know. If they weren't working class, their moms or their fathers were working class, or they grew up in a broken home, or they grew up, they had food insecurity. Almost every Democrat now, Denise, male or female, claims to be a victim. Have you noticed that?
0: Well, I'll tell you, it's like there's a lot of diabetes in my family, and I've had relatives die from it, but it just got me like,
1: Right.
0: Because, oh, her mother's doing this now. Well, gee, I wish her mother did about 20 years ago. We could have saved my sister, you know?
1: Yeah.
0: Oh, I'll tell you.
1: Thanks for the call, Denise. Ed, you're next with Howie Carr. Go ahead, Ed.
2: Hi, Howie. Hey, I want to do a shout-out to Simon and Garfunkel, and hear me out. I love them. I love their music. You know, none of us cared about what they thought. That was good music, and we put it to our own society and stuff. And Homeward Bound is friggin' a good song. I'm sorry, but you take it, you take it from your personal experiences, not from Art Garfunkel. You know what I mean?
1: I like the Mother and Child reunion, and I like the Me and Julio Down by the Schoolyard. But that was Simon minus Garfunkel. You know, I think he got better when it was minus Garfunkel. And, you know, Bridge Over Troubled Water? I think that's a really overrated song. I always skip ahead when I'm on the 60s station and that comes on. It comes on way too often. Thanks for the call, Ed. Mike, you're next with Howie Carr. Go ahead, Mike.
3: Howie, love your show. I just have a real one opinion for Friday's memorial. I'm a retired sergeant. I was in the on the 14th floor of the North Tower looking for my brother on the 73rd floor. Three presidents are going to be showing up Friday. Obama, Bush, and Clinton. Let me tell you, Clinton has no reason to be there because during his presidency after the 93 bombing in the garage, George Tenet told him, we can take Obama out, Bin Laden out. And they had a code word. His name was the White Camel because he was so tall and wore a white gown. And Clinton at first said, yeah, let's do it. And then shortly later, said, no, let's not do it. It's going to look like I'm deferring from the impeachment.
1: Right. Well, you remember didn't he get the word he was on the golf course and they told him he could just make the call and he just kept playing more holes, and finally they get to the 18th hole, if they wrap up, and it's gone. They lost him. And he knew they were going to lose him, right? That's in one of the books that was written by one of the guys who held the nuclear football. They did it. They did it.
3: Right.
1: Okay. I got a break here, Mike. Thanks for the call, though. It's a really good point. Clinton bears a lot of responsibility for this, and he set up the distinctions between the CIA and the other intelligence agencies, which prevented the intelligence about 9/11 from being passed to the proper people. 844-500-4242. Come once and you'll understand why my listeners return to Nauset Beach Inn year after year. The Nauset Beach Inn was voted the second best view in New England. Many of us think of Cape Cod as the place to be during the summer, but it's also super special during the off season as well. I visited Nauset Beach Inn in Orleans a couple of weeks ago when I was down on the Cape and spoke to several listeners. Jim says he has been coming for the last 7 years. We come here in season and off season, he said. It's actually better in the off season. Another listener lives in Brewster, which isn't that far away on the Cape, but he still comes to the Nauset Beach Inn because he doesn't have the spectacular ocean view from his family's townhouse. 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

0: starting to change. It's looking like we're going to have a really great fall this year. Last year's was a little disappointing. This year, I think it's going to be perfect.
1: That's good. So you got, and you got plenty of, because they got plenty of rain, so that makes the difference, doesn't it? So it's tell people about the Follins Bee Inn, what the area is around North Sutton, New Hampshire. Tell them about that.
0: Well, we're definitely in the country, so it's peaceful. People come to just enjoy some peace and quiet and get out of the rat race. We have idyllic New England towns nearby. Just up the road is New London. We have great restaurants in New London and some of the other surrounding towns. So it's a lot of hiking. We have Kearsarge Mountain and Mount Sunapee are nearby. Both of them have great trails to hike, and both of them are really nice ski. Well, Kearsarge is not a ski mountain. We have Ragged Mountain as well that's a ski mountain, and Sunapee's a ski mountain. So and then we have Kezar Lake.
1: It's just a great five-star resort, and it's just a wonderful place for all four seasons of the year. What kind of birds can you see on Kezar Lake?
0: We still have our loons. They're out there with their chick. They'll probably be taken off in another month or so. We have bald eagles consistently hanging out at the lake. We have, in the area, we have all the birds of New England. We have the bluebirds and orioles at our feeders and a lot of the grosbeaks.
1: Yeah, I love birds. I love the older I get, the more I like watching birds. You know, and you get such a great, like you say, I mean, you don't see that many bluebirds in the more urban areas of New England. And orioles aren't quite as rare, but they're, you know, you see all these amazing birds. And just everything is great up there, the foliage, everything. And I think about all the nice people you meet, your fellow guests at the hotel. I mean, I'm thinking, I met a Boston police officer there a couple of years ago, and now he's deceased. I still have he gave me his button. I still wear it on my coat, you know, an American flag. He was a great guy. I met great people there. And it's a very congenial atmosphere, isn't it, Dennis?
0: Yes, it is. And we get a lot of regulars who come all the time, and that's great. But we also get people from all over the world. So you meet some really fascinating people.
1: And the breakfast, I can't tell you how great they are. I've told you before, if you listen to the show, I mean, the corned beef hash, the New Orleans biscuits, they even got the chicory coffee, which is good for a treat, even if you wouldn't like it 365 days a year. You're a great chef on top of everything else, Dennis Swords. And I just, if you want a great, great gift, GatewayCarShow.com and while supplies last, you can purchase a $500 voucher toward a two consecutive night stay at the Follins Bee Inn for just $200. I look forward to getting back up there again, Dennis. I really want to just be sitting there, you know, enjoying myself after a long day and in front of the fire and everything. I'm looking forward to getting back there next spring. The Follins Bee Inn.
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0: U.S. strikes again. I'm Lisa Brady, Fox News. Just getting word of new U.S. attacks targeting Iranian oil tankers with airstrikes in two areas, including Karg Island.
1: Karg Island is the epicenter of Iranians' oil industry. That's where they store their oil. Those tanks are getting more full. They're running out of ships to put the oil on, so this really would squeeze their economy even more.
0: Fox Business's Lauren Simonetti. Earlier, the U.S. also announcing sanctions on Iran's airline industry. President Trump earlier today.
2: We're right now fighting because we have a certain nation that wanted a nuclear weapon.
0: Saying that will never happen. This during a 9/11 event outside the White House as days of tributes begin ahead of September 11th this Friday, marking 25 years since the terror attacks that killed nearly 3,000 people.
3: As DOJ employees, we have done a great job protecting this country, and that's something we can be proud of.
0: But U.S. Attorney General Todd Blanche at a Justice Department ceremony saying this week they'll also be honoring those who lost their lives. Blanche speaking alongside former New York Mayor Rudy Giuliani, thanking him for his leadership in the aftermath of the attacks. The current mayor, Zoran Mamdani, facing calls from some 9/11 families to stay away from the city's annual Ground Zero ceremony.
4: He doesn't understand that the people standing behind me and the 101,000 people who signed the petition feel that he is as much against them as those terrorists were on the day they lost their loved ones.
0: City Council Member Joanne Areola says Mamdani surrounds himself with people who think America deserved 9/11. Mamdani still plans to attend the ceremony, telling reporters it shouldn't be about politicians. A sell-off on Wall Street, the Dow down 626 at the bell. 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
15: 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VOM weather from the Hammond Lumber Company Weather Desk.
16: Tonight, expect cooler temperatures with clouds on the rise, reaching a low of 43. Tomorrow will continue cool, starting with sunshine and some high clouds in the morning before a cloudy afternoon with a chance of a few thunderstorms. The high will be 65. Tomorrow night, anticipate mostly cloudy skies with a chance of showers. The temperature will be around 60, increasing into the mid-60s. For Blueberry Broadcasting, I'm AccuWeather meteorologist Jason Caterina.
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21: 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We still have a handful of gift certificates, cheap bastard deals to the Follinsby Inn. And right now, while supplies last, you can purchase a $500 voucher towards a two consecutive night stay at the Follinsby Inn for just $250. $250. And it's a great, great place, and you're gonna love it if you go, and you'll be back if you do. So I wrote a column on Sunday, and I was shocked by Kevin Reddington's actions in the court, and then outside the court after the trial. And I read on Sunday John Heinderocker from the PowerlineBlog.com, which I read every day. And he made many of the same points I did. Neither of us plagiarized the other. It was just glaringly obvious how bad Kevin Reddington behaved. And I'll just read you a part of what he wrote. I have never seen anything like this. I tried many jury cases, and I can't imagine how a trial judge before whom I appeared would have come down on me if I had publicly attacked a particular juror or group of jurors as the trial was in progress. It is unheard of. And Judge Sullivan let Reddington get away with it. It's just, yeah, it was outrageous. So I wanted to have John on to talk about it. I was thinking, maybe we move past it, for a while till the retrial starts, if there is a retrial. But then Reddington goes on TV this morning and he asks for a pardon from President Trump on a state charge where there hasn't even been a conviction. John, the column I wrote and the piece you wrote yesterday, it was outstripped by events this morning, wasn't it?
23: Well, sort of. Let me just say, though, I want to amplify. You read a portion of my Powerline post. Let me just say this. I have spent years of my life in court. I appeared in courts in 19 states. I appeared in front of hundreds of judges in a wide variety of civil cases. I can't imagine what a

0: judge would have done to me if I had gone on television during a trial and started attacking one of the jurors. I mean, I hope our listening audience understands how outrageous this is. And this judge, the fact that he let him get away with it, you know, not once, but repeatedly, you know, both. He actually did it while the jury was deliberating. He publicly said that the one juror had lied to the court or was lying to the court.
1: Yeah.
0: And then he elaborated and said all kinds of unbelievable
1: He wouldn't follow
0: things.
1: The law. Up to the jury to decide what the law is when they get the case, right? I mean, who is he to say? And then the judge reads the jury instructions and he says, you didn't do it strong enough. I mean, I couldn't believe that part of it, just as a reporter who's covered a million trials.
0: No, that's right. I mean, I've never seen anything like this, and I can't imagine why Judge Sullivan let him get away with it. I mean, for a judge to lose control over his courtroom like that and allow that kind of thing to happen is just really shocking. And then, as you said, Reddington then goes on television, and he's kind of backtracking a little bit
1: right. On
0: some of his attacks on the juror, trying to kind of soften the edges and kind of recharacterize what he did. But then he goes on to ask President Trump to pardon Lindsey Clancy. And I see that. I'm thinking, well, that's a little hard to do. This is a state court prosecution.
1: I know. And you don't have to have passed the bar to know that, right?
0: I mean, Reddington must know that. And I don't know why he said it. I just can't even speculate as to why he would say something like that. But I think it's almost inconceivable that he doesn't realize that Trump can't pardon.
1: Well, you know, I'm going to play the cut because it happened right at the very end of the interview. It was like, you know, George, can you ask me if President Trump should pardon? And then Stephanopoulos, being the hack that he is, had forgotten to ask. And then he throws it in at the end. Listen to this. Cut 10.
2: What's next for Lindsey?
3: I'd like to say that perhaps Donald Trump, who felt compelled to speak out about this case, may very well, Mr. President, I would hope that you would consider this young lady, the type of person she is, what she's been through, and consider a pardon.
2: Thanks for coming in this morning.
3: My pleasure.
1: You know, it's like you just threw it in at P.S., right?
0: Yeah. Well, he also said Trump felt compelled to speak out about the case, which isn't really true. He was asked about the case. You know, he talks to reporters all the time.
1: Right.
0: And somebody asked him about the case, and he didn't say much of anything. You know, it's a terrible tragedy. You know?
1: Right. It was actually a fairly diplomatic political statement for Trump. Yeah.
0: It was, yeah. Yeah,
1: and the other thing too that got me was when he on Friday, and you're right, he tried to walk it back when he said, "I crushed Tim Cruz, the prosecutor." I'm not remembering many lawyers saying they crushed the opposition, right? I mean,
0: well,
1: you go out there and you think.
0: He's about to try to negotiate a plea deal, you know, and if he can't negotiate a plea deal, then he has to retry the case. You know, so it's a little premature for him to be saying he's crushed the prosecuting attorney. No, that's not a smart thing to do.
1: Yeah, let me play this cut just for people who haven't heard it. This is he's kind of trying to walk it back here, cut 3.
2: Let's talk about the trial. You said you crushed the prosecution in court, but the final decision was a mistrial. At least this decision.
3: That's bravado. You know, that's after the fact, and you know the emotions run high, and we just finished a 6-7 week trial,
2: you regret saying it?
3: No, I don't regret saying it at all. I think the defense was very strong, and I think it went in very well. I think I perhaps could have been a little more circumspect dealing with Tim Cruz instead of saying that I crushed him. I could have said that I, you know, did a good job.
1: So he does regret it. He says, I regretted it, and then he says, no, I didn't regret it. But now I think about it, I regret it.
0: You know, Reddington, I mean, is obviously a much worse character. You know, and on the whole, as you know, I'm a fan of Donald Trump. But there are times I wish he would just shut up, right? And Reddington resembles Donald Trump in the sense that, he'll say things on television. You know, he'll say things to a reporter that are just completely inappropriate. So if I want a big case, I might tell my wife that we had crushed the other side. I wouldn't say it into a microphone, you know, in a press conference.
1: Yeah, and you know, then he just, he

0: he basically accuses everybody of not understanding what the problem was. Listen, I want you to listen to this and react to it, too. This was, again, from this morning with Good Morning America, Cut 9.
1: And what do you say to those critics who say this is a rationalization? What we're talking about here is just plain evil.
2: Oh, please. It's not evil. These people don't understand. They don't know what she went through. They didn't see her text messages. They didn't see her journal. They didn't see the notes that she wrote. They didn't see the text she sent her mother in October saying, "Mommy, can you please come to here? I am sick. Something's wrong." And it was a result of the medications. They don't know about the number of times that she reached out. She went to the woman and infant. She went to the suicide hotlines. She reached out to everybody and anybody that would listen to her and kept saying, "I am not good. I am not well." And it was ignored.
0: You know, he makes it sound like nobody understands postpartum depression. I mean, I'd say most people have, if they're not women, they've known women who've been through this, right? I mean, who's he talking about?
3: I have a friend that had a very severe case of postpartum depression. It's a real thing, and it's a serious issue. Whether it excuses strangling your own children to death, of course, is a completely different question.
0: Yeah, you know, another thing, at the press conference when he started saying, "Well, I know the children's name. I didn't have to look down on my notes to tell you who the children's names are." And then so I looked it up. Do you know how many times, John, that he mentioned the children's names in a six-week trial?
3: I don't know how many.
0: Once. Yeah. At the beginning of his closing argument. I know he doesn't want to remind the jurors of the fact that his client killed somebody. But I mean, why do you go out and attack the prosecutor for you know, having to refer to his notes?
3: Well, that whole thing was a very sad spectacle, and you know, it's partly it's an example of the phenomenon we see all the time of everything being medicalized. Right, everything that goes on is somehow a symptom of an illness and so forth, and if you keep pushing that to the limit like they did here, at the end of the day, nobody's responsible for anything.
0: Yeah, no, you're right. You use the word medicalized. You know who else used that term after the trial? Your fellow Dartmouth alumnus, Brandon Gill.
3: Yeah. Yeah, right. He's doing a heck of a job, by the way.
0: He is. He's fantastic. You know, all he does is ask people about statements they've made, and he has in front of them. I mean, it's not like you got to be a master interrogator. You know,
3: Well, some of these people that they put up as expert witnesses in committee hearings, it's just shocking when you find out anything at all about them.
0: Yeah. No, they
3: go to their Twitter history. You know.
0: Yeah, they don't seem to know anything. So what do you think is going to happen with this? Do you think they'll go? I mean, again, it's going to be hard for him to negotiate with Tim Cruz, although I think Tim Cruz doesn't want to go through this circus again.
3: I have no idea, Howie. I mean, I think if you look at it from Cruz's standpoint, having gone through what he just did, having 11 out of 12 jurors apparently ready to vote for acquittal, if I were in his shoes, I'd probably just see what kind of conviction I could negotiate, you know. And if Reddington and his client are willing to plead guilty to something, you know, then Tim Cruz, I think, is probably likely to take it. And by the same token, if you're on the other side, you know, it's great that you got a hung jury the first time, but, you know, how much are you willing to make it happen again? And so to me, if you have two rational actors here, I would think they could probably come together on a plea agreement where, you know, she pleads guilty to something, so at least the DA gets a conviction, but at the same time, she's not going to prison for a triple murder.
0: Right. I don't think there was any way Cruz could win. I mean, if he didn't prosecute her, you know, he's going to be roundly criticized and vice versa. And now look what's happened to him. He was heckled by these nutty people going, "Shh." And he killed three people and he did.
3: I'm glad you mentioned that, Howie, because that's another obvious aspect of this whole thing. I mean, Kevin Reddington went completely over the top, but he was a lawyer who had a client, right?
0: Right.
3: What's what's inexplicable is this crowd of women that would put on pink clothes and go to the courthouse and demonstrate in favor of the woman, in support of the woman who strangled her three children. And there's a whole movement. There's a GoFundMe. I mean, this is really crazy stuff.
0: And these are the same women who tell us that, you know, just because they have different bodies and hormones than men do, that doesn't excuse them, that they can still be as rational and perform managerial, governmental duties just like men. And then now they're saying, wait, we have this problem. I don't know. I don't get it.
3: Yeah, there's an exception that applies to women that excuses them from murdering their own children. I mean, Holly, the world we live in is getting crazier all the time.
0: I know these. I've been playing sound cuts of the Democrat candidates over the weekend. I mean, they were insane. All of them across the country, you know. And they don't have any plan. All their platform is I hate Donald Trump. That's it.
3: Right. And it may work. You know, if you think the polls are in the ballpark, it may very well work. But you're absolutely right. What are they running on? They're running on hating Donald Trump.
0: Yeah. Yeah, that's it. Oh, boy, it's tough. I hope you're you know, you seem very pessimistic about the midterms. I tend to be, but I'm trying to stifle it. It's
3: me too, Howie. I don't want to be classified as a pessimist. You know, I'm usually the optimist. But I don't know. I mean, the polls right now are not coming in well for the Republicans. There are a few places where they probably didn't nominate the right candidate. I mean, the idea that they have to make a race out of it to try to beat Tallarico in Texas. I mean, are you kidding me?
0: Yeah.
3: This guy makes Beto O'Rourke, you know, look like a,
0: yeah, John
3: like
0: Wayne.
3: A strong conservative candidate. Yeah, yeah. Right. And yet here they are, you know, tied in the polls. So I don't know, you know, I hope we get a better result than it's looking right now. But, you know, and all around the country, I mean, you know, Mom Donnie getting elected in New York. Here we have the 25th anniversary of September 11, and who's presiding as mayor of New York? Soran Mom Donnie, you know, right. I mean, you would not have predicted that one.
0: No, you wouldn't. John Hinderacher, that was a great column. You write great stuff. I love the powerlineblog.com, and I recommend everybody check it out every day. And thanks for coming on the show. We appreciate it. John Hinderacher from powerlineblog.com. For 20 years, Preborn has stood in the gap between fear and hope. And this year alone, God has used Preborn to save nearly 60,000 babies from abortion. Since Roe v. Wade was overturned, the abortion industry hasn't slowed down. 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And everything changes. 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
7: 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Jared, what's the poll question? What are the results thus far?
8: Today's poll question, which you can vote in at HowieCarshow.com, is will Mamdani attend the 25th memorial anniversary of 9/11 in New York City on Friday, despite survivors' demands that he stay away?
7: Yes. Yes. What does he care?
8: Yeah, 81% of the audience says yes, 13% say no, and 6% say they're not sure.
9: All right. I actually feel really bad for him. You know, he knew 19 guys who died on 9/11. I mean, what are the odds?
7: Will you send that out? A couple of texters
8: yeah,
7: mentioned
8: sure,
7: tweeted out. So you can get it at Howie Carr Show.
10: He had reason.
7: Okay. We're going to get you some sound cuts from the from some of the jurors in the Lindsay Clancy trial, including the forewoman. And she's going to be talking about the man of the year, the winner of the Profiles in Courage Award. We'll have that. Do we have it now?
8: We don't have it. We have that one clip from it, but they interviewed, NBC 10 interviewed three jurors, mm-hmm. and they look exactly how you assume they would look.
7: Are they looking pink? Are they looking
8: no pink hair, pink? But a couple short haircuts. One's almost kind of like a boy's regular, and longer white hair. So,
7: okay. Okay. We don't know their names, but probably one or two of them have hyphenated last names, at the very least. Join me this Friday from 2 to 5 at Tux Trucks, 244 Washington Street in Hudson, Mass., brought to you by Fisher Plows. I'll have my books, Mass Corruption, Volume 1, and Paperboy for sale, and you'll be able to see Police Blotter Facts Friday Live. That's this Friday from 2 to 5 p.m. at Tux Trucks, 244 Washington Street in Hudson, New Hampshire. Always fun to be there, and we will be there on Friday. 844-500-4242. I'll also be out and about on Saturday. I'll tell you about that when we come back, and we'll have these cuts from the jurors in the Lindsay Clancy case and so much more. I'm Howie Carr.
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11: Here's what politician Troy Jackson claims.
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11: But let's look at what Troy Jackson did in Augusta. When Jackson was state senate president, his son was one of the highest paid lobbyists in town. 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It was reported that Jackson, quote, flipped his position as his son lobbied. The Portland Press Herald reported Jackson flipped a lot. And Jackson's family has raked in nearly $200,000 lobbying. One company opposed a bill cracking down on their emissions. They paid Jackson's son thousands, and magically the bill they opposed with Troy Jackson in charge, it just went away. 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
1: 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So this is the Channel 10 has interviewed three of the jurors, three women, and they're not going to run the whole interview until this evening at 7 o'clock. They're going to have a special, I guess, or maybe it's in the newscast. I don't know what they have. Until football season starts, I'm not watching Channel 10. But they have released 2 minutes of it before the special or whatever tonight at 7 o'clock. So we're going to run the 2 minutes. These are the jurors. They're going back and forth. And again, we don't know their names, but here they are. They've been interviewed by Sue O'Connell from Channel 10. Go.
2: He was very arrogant. He really did not take anything that anybody said. The nurses, he tried to ask a question about the medications, and we went back to the report from South Shore Hospital. We had the toxicology report. We could see exactly the amounts. The nurses in the room spoke to that and
3: There were nurses on the jury.
2: Yes. They spoke to that specific thing. That was a question that he had. And he just completely disregarded the information that they gave him.
4: I mean, he had reasonable doubt. He admitted he had reasonable doubt after we watched that video of the interview. I think that's when it was. He admitted he had reasonable doubt. And I started filling out the forms. I was so excited. I actually, there were three forms I had to fill out. And I started filling them out. I wrote my signature on each one. And then he said, but I'm still not going to say that she's not guilty by reason of insanity.
5: I'm not sure if rogue is the right word, Sue, but every one of us in the hours of a frustration would get up and walk the room because you just couldn't sit anymore. And we'd all go to the cart with the exhibits. I think, got up to the cart once very briefly and went back to his seat. He would not interact with us and try to understand. We read to him on numerous occasions the definition of reasonable doubt from Judge Sullivan's instruction.
1: He's a rogue juror. You could be a hero if you were a holdout juror. We come back to 12 Angry Men. Was Henry Fonda a rogue juror? I believe he was. 844-500-4242. Someone says, what is wrong with you? You've said Hudson, Mass twice. It's Hudson, New Hampshire. No, this is Hudson, Mass. There's more than one Hudson. This is Hudson, Massachusetts. Okay? Hudson, Massachusetts. That's where I'm going to be on Friday afternoon. 844-500-4242. 844-500-4242. Here's a tweet that Nick Shirley just put out a couple hours ago. You know, he's going to be at Harvard tomorrow, and he's getting all kinds of threats. We will make sure he feels unwelcome. This is from the Mass Daily News. Left-wing activists rain death threats and slurs on Nick Shirley's Wednesday Harvard speech. This is, again, Mass Daily News. Globe's not covering this. Guys, this guy coming to speak at Harvard's getting death threats, and the Globe can't decide to write anything about it. So Shirley just put out a tweet asking for money for security. It's really a sad thing. I hate to have to do this. It's my least favorite part about my life. I knew my life would get even more dangerous when I announced I am suing California and began accepting invitations to speak on college campuses this semester. He's suing California because they basically, given him a, singled him out and said it's now a crime to perform investigative journalism or do investigative journalism on corrupt nonprofits. That's what it boils down to. It's just outrageous. I need to raise money again for security, he says. Doing the right thing and exposing evil now puts your life in danger in today's society. For example, a UC Irvine lecturer, quote-unquote, teacher, is insinuating it would be funny to assassinate me and leftists are threatening to kill me constantly. I will not cower to the radicals of the far left who threaten and plot to kill and destroy our country. Yet the $30,000 to $50,000 a month it costs me just to stay safe doing my job is unsustainable. I make enough for my needs and my employees, but this added expense produces no return and is unsustainable on my own. If you can donate, please donate here, nickshirley.us. Donations are tax deductible and go strictly towards security operations. Anything helps. If you cannot donate, no worries. Please like and share this so more may see it. God bless, Nick. And here's this guy, Goldman is his name, Matthew Goldman. He's a UC quote-unquote lecturer. He tweeted out, someone can do the funniest thing just before the Kirkiversary, which is, I guess Thursday. It's September 10th. So he wants him to be shot. Amazing. 844-500-4242-802. These women view what Clancy did as a fourth trimester abortion. Massachusetts just legalized it. Why wouldn't they acquit? I know. And, you know, when the jury has the right, each individual juror has the right to decide what he or she wants to do. You know, you can complain about it. You can call it jury nullification, which it certainly was in the OJ trial. Or you can be, you can be a hero holdout juror like Henry Fonda in 12 Angry Men. Now they're calling this guy a rogue juror. David, you're next with Howie Carr. Go ahead, David.
6: Hey, Howie. You know, this guy Reddington, for being a so-called great lawyer in Massachusetts, doesn't he know that there's a difference that a president just can't pardon her? I mean, she hasn't been convicted yet.
1: I understand.
6: I mean, is that enough, Howie, it's like that this guy's so smart, but yet he's dumb as a box of rocks.
1: I know. He's not dumb as a box. He's unscrupulous, I would say, rather than dumb. He gave an interview to BZ, BZ Channel 4. They asked him, why did you ask for a pardon? I mean, knowing that the president doesn't have a right or the power to pardon him. And this is what he said. We'll pull the cut, but I'll just play it right now. The goal is pretty simple. It's to seek help from Trump. I mean, if President Trump feels that this is a case that warrants that type of intervention from, the executive branch, even though legally it's not a federal case, he certainly has an awful lot of clout. I'm sure that were he hypothetically to reach out to Tim Cruz, they're both Republicans, and I don't know, maybe he will do that, something that Tim would listen to and consider. Why would he want to intervene in this, David?
6: I know, yeah, right. I mean, Howie, of all places to go on Snapple-Upican Station and ask for it, it's like me going through ask the devil if I can get into heaven.
1: Right, the guy that Trump successfully sued for $15 million for falsely calling him a rapist repeatedly. Yeah, and he goes, now Tim's his buddy. He's called, hey, Tim, I think Tim would help me out. You just said I crushed you, Tim, Friday. Now you and Tim are best friends.

0: your buddies. Good Lord. 844-500-4242. Michael, you're next with Howie Carr. Go ahead, Michael.
1: Hello, Howie. Good afternoon.
0: Hi.
1: Hey, I want to thank the caller. I want to thank the caller from Keene who called in. She's out there, you know, hustling up, talking to people. So she got me off my couch. I'm up here in, central New Hampshire.
0: Right. We know where
1: she
0: it is.
1: She got me up off the couch. I threw my overalls on, went down to the polling station, and so I'm undeclared. And, you know, they asked for the ID, and then they said, well, you're going to have to choose which ballot you want. And I've done my research, so I said, I'd like the communist ballot. And the lady immediately handed me the red ballot. I said, no, ma'am, the communist ballot's the blue one. I want the blue one. And I did it for a strategy. I want to sink Pappas. I only voted for two of the offices where there was actually choose one, no more than one. The others were only two or three people, and you can choose up to three. But I just did that to see what I could do to sing Pappas, and I voted for Hari Krish, or I can't.
0: Right. I know who it is. The one that's supposedly surging in the polls. I don't know if, but, you know, I used to vote that way too, Michael, and when I voted in, when I could take a Democrat or Republican ballot in Massachusetts. I don't think many people vote strategically like that, though, you know?
1: I'm pretty confident. You know, nothing's guaranteed, but I'm pretty confident on the red side that the right people are going to pull it off.
0: And, so, you know, who'd you vote for in that congressional? Who'd you vote for in that congressional fight from among the Democrats? They have a couple of wackos in that fight, don't they?
1: So I voted for Hari Krishna.
0: But that was
1: Krishna's.
0: I thought that I thought that was against Pappas. Who'd you vote for in the congressional fight?
1: It is. I didn't vote for in the congressional. Let me pull it up here. No, I don't recall. I did not vote for Maggie. I voted for the non-incumbent.
0: Okay,
1: that was the only two I cast a vote for because, like I said, the others, there was one sheriff running. There were
0: Maggie is the spouse of Jake Sullivan, who was a coat holder for Joe Biden. That should disqualify her just that alone, who she's married to. Thank you, Michael. Thanks for the call. I appreciate it. 844-500-4242. This is Reddington after he came back to Boston with Christina Rex on Channel 4.
2: Lindsay's facing state charges, so yeah, presidential pardon isn't an option here. So what's the goal there?
3: The goal is pretty simple. It's to seek help from Trump. I mean, if President Trump feels that this is a case that warrants that type of intervention from, you know, the executive branch, if you will, even though legally it's not a federal case, he certainly has an awful lot of clout. And I'm sure that, were he hypothetically to reach out to Tim Cruz, you know, they're both Republicans, you know, and I don't know, maybe that will be something that Tim would listen to and consider. I think any type of help that we can get is helpful.
0: When the phone don't ring, Kevin, you'll know it's President Trump getting back to you. This is the way I think it's going to play out. 844-500-4242. I'm Howie Carr.
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5: I was 11 in the hospital. 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
4: Paul's father handed him a 50-cent coin. 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
12: 844-500-4242. Ex-Bridgeport, Connecticut officer caught on video stealing cash from bodega during drug raid, warrant says. Down through the centuries, when cops raid a drug den, they steal the cash. I mean, it's one of the perks of the job, right? A former Bridgewater police officer, though, the rules have changed, was arrested Thursday after a surveillance camera captured him stealing money from a bodega on East Main Street during a drug raid, officials said. What is this world coming to when a cop can't steal money from a drug den in a bodega?
13: The Bogotas.
12: In a Bogota. Matthew Johnson, 42, of Stratford, was charged with tampering with physical evidence, according to the Connecticut State Police. He was released from custody after posting a $5,000 bond. An analysis of the footage captured by Johnson's body-worn camera showed the officer, his own camera, showed the officer handled at least a $1 bill, a $10 bill, and a

0: but I disagree with your point and your standpoint regarding the Lindsey Clancy trial. And I don't agree with the characterizations of the people that support her. In my view, Lindsey was failed by our feckless medical health care system. She begged for help, and instead of having her needs met, they went unmet, leaving a devastating gap between the help she needed and the help she sought out and the help she received.
1: It happens with a lot of people, and they don't kill their kids.
0: It does,
1: Lana. And it happens with men, too. Men, you know, is it okay for a man to you know, be depressed about his divorce and getting fired from his job, drink too much, and then decide to kill his kids? Is that okay?
0: That's not a fair characterization. First of all, men don't have babies. Men don't understand postpartum depression. I personally have decades-long experience with our mental health care system. It is an abhorrent mess.
1: Aberrant. But
0: I like the word abhorrent. Aberrant, abhorrent. This girl begged for help. Begged. Now, you're going to tell me that Jennifer Tufts was qualified to handle this?
1: I don't know if she was qualified. There are plenty of doctors, and there's plenty of lawyers, and there's plenty of all types of professional people, all types of tradesmen who aren't qualified, but they have the credentials. You know, I mean, if you know, the system is going to fail some people, but some people don't kill their three kids. That's the difference. 844-500-4242. I'm Howie Carr.
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4: Tonight, expect cooler temperatures with clouds on the rise, reaching a low of 43. Tomorrow will continue cool, starting with sunshine and some high clouds in the morning before a cloudy afternoon with a chance of a few thunderstorms. The high will be 65. Tomorrow night, anticipate mostly cloudy skies with a chance of showers. The temperature will be around 60, increasing into the mid-60s. For Blueberry Broadcasting, I'm AccuWeather meteorologist Jason Caterina.
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9: 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Tom Shattuck will be on in my place. But you can see me. I'll be back Thursday, and you can also see me on Friday live from 2 to 5 at Tuck's Trucks, 244 Washington Street in Hudson, Massachusetts. 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I'll have my books, Mass Corruption, Volume 1, and Paperboy for sale. You'll also be able to see Police Blotter Facts Friday live. 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

0: Mayor Menino, what do you think about the death of former Red Sox manager Joe Morgan?
1: My God.
0: He was known as Walpole Joe. What's that near?
2: The western part of the state, say out in Newton, that area.
0: What did you think of Joe Morgan?
3: He was a man of a great, great stature in our city.
0: How far did he get as Red Sox manager?
2: The American League Finals.
0: He was famous for also driving a snowplow. Why did he stop?
4: We have to find snowfields to put the snow in. That's the big problem there. We can't throw it in the river or ocean anymore. The environmentalists will come after us.
0: If the roads are unplowed this winter, what should people do?
2: If there is there's something suspicious out there, call 911.
0: Thank you, Mayor Menino.
1: Thank you.
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7: If Lindsay Clancy is a good mother, would that make Captain Smith of the Titanic an outstanding captain?
5: Yes, it would. You know, if you're going to use medical problems, whether invented or real, to justify every crime, then there's not going to be anybody in prison. Everybody is going to claim that somehow they were sick or deranged or victims of malpractice. I mean, do they really want to go down this route? Yes, they do.
8: Howie, did you hear that President Trump is naming Hunter Biden as a temporary ambassador to Iran, figuring that the 48.5% gay guy will be able to talk to the probably gay Ayatollah?
5: He could talk to him right from here if he has a Ouija board. That's all you need to talk to the gay Ayatollah, the cardboard gay Ayatollah.
9: Howie, did you know that illegal alien human trafficker Garcia and Senator Markey have something in common? They're both Maryland men.
5: Yes, they are. And he didn't deny it during that final debate, did he? He just said that Trump brings out the Malden in him, which is, I guess, appropriate because he's been out of Malden for a half a century.
10: It brings out the Malden in me?
11: Wow, so Art Garfunkel is leaving because of Trump. Who's next? Larry David?
5: I think Larry David has been much more successful in his showbiz career than Art Garfunkel riding on the coattails of Paul Simon. I thought of another one of his songs that wasn't that bad, 50 Ways to Leave Your Lover. I mean, not the best song in the world, but not bad. Better than anything Simon and Garfunkel did, including Bridge Over Troubled Waters.
12: After Mamdani signed the 9/11 bill, he gave the penny used to an Al-Qaeda shill. With his Weasley smirk, this guy's ruse could work, and that should give the rest of the country a chill.
5: I think New York is rapidly emptying out of Americans, so that's probably good news for Mamdani. The bad news is those Americans work for a living and the new people coming in don't.
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0: Senator Warren, what do you think about Democrat Hunter Biden, who made racist comments, cheated on his brother's widow, made porn with his relative
14: 5 minutes later,
0: abandoned a loaded weapon near a school, and didn't pay his taxes?
15: That's my kind of man.
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16: 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His wife asked him what's wrong. He said he dreamt that gas prices were going down.
5: Yeah, They're rooting for the Iranians. They're not too surreptitiously either.
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14: Mayor Menino, what do you think about the death of former Red Sox manager Joe Morgan?
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14: He was known as Walpole Joe. 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
3: He was a man of great, great stature in our city.
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17: 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And
14: 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Why did he stop?
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5: 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Jared, what's the poll question and what are the results thus far?
26: Today's poll question, which you can vote in at HowieCarshow.com, is will Mom Donnie attend the 25th memorial anniversary of 9/11 in New York City on Friday, despite survivors' demands that he stay away? Yes, no, or not sure?
5: Yes, he will.
26: Yeah, 82% of the audience says yes, 12% say no, and 6% are not sure.
27: You know, I actually feel really bad for him. You know, he knew 19 guys who died on 9/11. I mean, what are the odds?
5: You know, I always tell you, don't, you know, when they the judges order these welfare layabouts to pay back the money, make restitution, it's just a joke. You want the ultimate example here? A prisoner in West Virginia pleaded guilty earlier this week to stealing Veterans Affairs benefits for 8 years. Zachary Hess Dawson, 39, an inmate at the Mount Olive Correctional Complex, pleaded guilty to theft of public money. He admitted that he had fraudulently obtained $354,813.98 in U.S. Department of Veterans Affairs benefits, starting in January 2017 and continuing until September 2025. Dawson owes $354,813.98 in restitution. Okay? Now you want to know the rest of the story? He was sentenced to life in prison without the possibility of parole in November 2024 after pleading guilty to first-degree murder in Greenbrier County Circuit Court in the fatal Thanksgiving 2022 beating of his wife in Alderson. So he's been ordered to pay restitution. How many license plates does he have to make to get to make up $354,000? And I just see it here today, a Dominican national, this just came across my email, residing in Salem, New Hampshire, an illegal alien, was sentenced today in federal court in Boston for passport and SNAP fraud. Juan Felipe Chalice, 58. He stole over $25,000 in Social Security benefits, more than $12,000 in food stamps, and over $266,000 in MassHealth, that's Medicaid benefits. So he was ordered to pay restitution of $304,932. He moved over here to go on welfare. And now they're going to deport him when he finishes his sentence, allegedly, of a year and one day. And they've ordered him to pay $304,000. I guess they have to, but come on. Can't there be like another sentence added saying they've ordered him to pay $304,000 in restitution? Wink, wink, nudge, nudge. Give me a break. 844-500-4242. John from New York, you're next with Howie Carr. Go ahead, John.
0: Howie, real quick here, there's fraud everywhere. I just got a note from Temple University, where I'm an alumni, and went to graduate school down there. Chris Barnett, who was

0: gave the school $55 million donation. He's a public health guy. The school has basically rejected his donation after they believe there's fraud involved in it. Autism fraud. That's what caught my eye. Autism fraud.
1: What is this guy? Is this guy a Somali? Did he? I thought they had the autism fraud market cornered.
0: No, this guy's apparently a public health guy. He runs, I don't even know what he runs, but $55 million autism fraud. I literally just got the email, 337.
1: So he's been indicted today
0: Well, there's some swarmy stuff going on. So he resigned from the board because he didn't feel like it would be the best.
1: Oh, he was on the board too. The board of trustees. Oh my goodness.
0: Yeah. Yes. Yeah. So check the story out. 55 million fraud, autism. You know, that's all you need to know.
1: Did you see the Corey Lewandowski story in the Wall Street Journal? I guess it's going to be in the print edition tomorrow, but they posted it this morning. Boy, is it devastating.
0: I mean, the question is, does anybody outside of Washington that's associated with Washington work anymore? Everybody just seems like they steal money.
1: Yeah. I know.
0: You know?
1: Yeah.
0: It's just unbelievable. And the amount of money they're stealing now. Before, it used to be, you know, they were getting a contract for some local contractor or something. Now they just steal $55 million for themselves.
1: Yeah.
0: It's unbelievable the amount of money it's stolen.
1: And, you know, the lead of the Wall Street Journal story is about he goes to Qatari and some other UAE or some, it's one of those Gulf state countries. You know, that's where they have a word for the shakedowns, right? Bashkik or something like that. And they were stunned when he walked in and was demanding all this money. Because the fact is, you know, maybe legally, they were paying people off in Washington, and then this guy's coming in and trying to get a bit of the action, allegedly, according to the story. It's amazing. And well, then there was some company doing security, $2.7 billion, and he said, I want a meeting with the CEO one-on-one.
0: Well, it appears just trying to steal the money directly, because this guy, I know who he is, but I, you know, he just magically got on the board last year, and he's now resigning from board of trustees.
1: Well, you know, how is this any different than Epstein, right? I mean, Epstein had his own office at Harvard. Epstein never graduated any college, let alone Harvard, you know, but he was given a money. And, you know, and Larry Summers' wife was sucking up to him, wanted $1 million for her poetry show on National Panhandler Radio.
0: Yeah, it's just, I mean, it's unbelievable what these guys get on the board, you know, an alumni board where you're trying to help raise money and, you know, bolster an institution that needs help, and then just, you know, get on there to basically steal money. The accused says he's going to fully defend himself against unjust charges, but
1: yeah, that's called step one in a plea bargain.
0: right, exactly. Yeah. $55 million. Oh well, what are you going to do?
1: Hey, it's only our money. That's all. Okay, yeah, John. Exactly. Thank you. Thanks for checking in with us. 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I'm tired of the word restitution. I want them to retire that word. I'm Howie Carr.
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5: I'm Elizabeth MacDonald, and this is the Fox Business Report.
6: The major averages ending near the worst levels of the trading session as oil prices spiked on Middle East fighting. The Dow was sharply lower as healthcare weighed on the blue chip index as Dow member Amgen stock fell 10%. Software stocks tumbled on AI disruption fears. The Magnificent Seven big cap tech stocks were mostly lower, led by Nvidia and Apple. Strength in chips cushioning Tuesday's losses. Crypto stocks falling as Bitcoin retreats further from $80,000. Oil prices climbing to a three-month high with West Texas Intermediate crude at $93 a barrel. Investors remain cautious before the PPI and CPI inflation reports and Oracle's earnings this week. The Dow down 628 points, the Nasdaq lower by 86, S&P 500 down 45. That's your Fox Business Report. I'm Hillary Barsky, invested in you.
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0: Guess what the five are talking about? Trigger pullers. That was what the interim chief of police in Seattle called shooters now. It's the new euphemism. Trigger pullers mostly come from the

0: justice involved community. All right, we'll keep an eye on that. And HC, don't be so vague. What's in the Corey Lewandowski story? It's in the Wall Street Journal that was posted this morning. I'll go over it. But first, we want to check in here with Chris Ryan. He's a member of the Massachusetts State Republican Committee, and he's a delegate to the midterm conventions in Dallas. Just wanted to check in with him. This is the first night. I don't think there's much going on. Chris, what's the temperature in Dallas? It's been very hot summer down there.
1: Make America great again. Again, Howie Carr, Patriots. Howie, it is Africa hot down here. Right now it's 101 degrees.
0: It's cooling off.
1: Dry heat. It's a dry heat. No, I feel like I'm in the Congo River Basin. Listen, the only thing missing is Ebola and Chinese slave boys digging cobalt for hand shovels from riverbanks. It's hot.
0: Well, listen, when do the festivities actually begin?
1: Right, so it's the 9th and the 10th, so I'm going to a little soiree that the Massachusetts Republican Party delegation is having. That's how it works, Howie. All the 56 states and our conquered territories have their delegations here, and they tend to stay in room blocks. So, you could be micromanaged, not putting any shade on anybody. It's just that's the way it is. And I'm going to pick up my passes for the mandatory breakfast tomorrow.
0: Mandatory breakfast.
1: Mandatory breakfast. The Mando breakfast will be at 0800 at their hotel. I'm not staying in their hotel. Yeah. Honestly, I didn't expect to be selected as a delegate. So I got my own. After I found out where it was going to be, I got my own stuff. Use points and everything.
0: Who's down here from the party that we would recognize, Chris?
1: Well, I'm not allowed. We have a secret signal channel, just like the Secretary of War, where we entertain communication. But
0: the bat signal.
1: The bat signal, just like the Secretary of War used. So we are able to communicate internally in deep secret. But Amy's here. Brad Wyatt will be here. Janet is here. Haley, our political.
0: Those are the Republican National Committee man and committee woman, Brad Wyatt, and Janet Fogarty and Amy Carnevale, who's the chairman of the party. Any elected officials there, Chris?
1: I haven't seen any.
0: Not that there are many to see, but.
1: Yeah, not too many to see.
0: Well. But I'm asking. I just figured I'd ask. So have you seen any celebs, or is it too early for that?
1: It's too early, but as you know, I'm a rabid behind-the-scenes CPAC and Turning Point USA behind-the-scenes, so I penetrated security with my Nigerian-American Uber driver who loves the president, and we did a live stream on my Facebook. You can direct people to my Facebook and hit follow. You'll see 14 minutes of crazy behavior as I penetrate the inner sanctum of the American Airlines Center. Go ahead.
0: All right. Well, we got to do some other stuff here tonight, but give us a report tomorrow. Tell us what happens at the mandatory meeting. I haven't been to a mandatory breakfast, I don't think, since I graduated Deerfield Academy. Thanks. Thank you, Chris, and good luck. Have a good time tonight in Dallas. Stay cool. Thank you. 844-500-4242. This Lewandowski story is pretty long, but it's worth going into. It'll be in the print edition tomorrow. If you're a subscriber to the Journal, you got it this morning on the email feed on the website. Chasing side deals, flexing influence. Lewandowski's power moves at DHS, Homeland Security. When Corey Lewandowski was at the Department of Homeland Security, this is the lead, so this is the biggest one they got. He approached senior Qatari officials with a proposal. Hire me on the side. He told them he could help the tiny, wealthy Gulf state with any issues that fell under the department's purview, such as visas, the people said. Visas. I mean, that's a big deal for foreign countries, especially foreign countries that there may be some perhaps suspicious activity going on in. He approached representatives of the UAE, the United Arab Emirates, with a similar offer. Some of the foreigners were taken aback and confused why they would need Lewandowski's help when they already had traditional relationships with top administration officials. I mean, Trump sometimes has had some of these Arabs down to Mar-a-Lago. I've seen

I mean, they're pretty tight. I mean, they didn't need his help, obviously. The alleged money-making efforts, which appeared to be offers by Lewandowski to sell government services for personal gain, came when he had an extensive portfolio at one of the most powerful agencies in the federal government. Lewandowski held the status of a special government employee, SGE, which allowed him to carry out private business. He was also in a close personal relationship with the actual DHS secretary at the time, Kristi Noem. Lewandowski now operates as a consultant. One client is Bahrain, which signed a contract with him, which is also in the same general area as the United Arab Emirates and Qatar. Soon after taking office, Noem consolidated, that's this girlfriend, alleged girlfriend, former governor of South Dakota, Noem consolidated under the secretary's control decision-making that had been delegated to sub-agencies. Essentially, all government spending over $100,000 was put under the secretary's purview. Officials said it created a massive bottleneck. They have a budget of billions of dollars. Everything over 100,000 she had to sign off on. The move was widely seen within the administration as giving Lewandowski, as Noem's right hand, the power to closely monitor and ultimately decide which companies could receive government contracts. So one of the companies that was handling the deportation agenda, that's a biggie, was a data analysis company, Palantir. They worked with DHS officials for weeks to negotiate a sprawling $2.7 billion contract. $2.7 billion. That, then in November, after the contract was negotiated, $2.7 billion, Lewandowski wanted a private meeting with Palantir CEO Alex Karp. DHS officials repeatedly asked for such a meeting, saying it needed to be one-on-one between Karp and Lewandowski. Why would they want a one-on-one? Palantir officials who thought the terms of the deal were settled weren't given an agenda for the meeting. Palantir officials set up a meeting but finally canceled it. Karp and others at Palantir felt uncomfortable and concerned about the circumstances of the meeting. And finally, the meeting never happened, and the $2.7 billion purchase agreement wasn't signed. Finally, Palantir was told that the blanket purchase agreement would be revised down to $1 billion instead of $2.7 billion. Anyone a little suspicious? Lewandowski also played a role in the contracts with GEO Group, the largest provider of private prisons in the U.S., according to people familiar with the matter. When the company declined to hire Lewandowski as a lobbyist in Trump's first term in 2017, Lewandowski threatened the company that it would never receive another government contract as long as Trump was president, according to people familiar with the threat. And so for months, this time, Lewandowski blocked the firm from getting government contracts. While GEO has added new immigration detention centers under contract, the company has lost significant market share compared with its work during the Biden administration. Let's see. Democrats on the House Oversight Committee are now investigating allegations of Lewandowski, quote, shaking down contractors for kickbacks, unquote. Representative Robert Garcia, ranking member of the committee, wrote in a letter to GEO chairman and founder George Zoli. Lewandowski also placed allies across DHS, sometimes ensuring they were paid larger than typical salaries. One, Kara Voorhis, was paid as much as $19,000 a week. That's like over $1 million a year for serving in an unusually senior role as contractor at the FEMA Disaster Relief Agency. $19,000 a week. That would be, I don't think Kristi Noem got more than like $250,000. Another ally, Josh Whitehouse, a former Republican lawmaker from Lewandowski's home state of New Hampshire, joined the department as a SGE.

0: senior governmental employee. He rarely interacted with senior officials other than Lewandowski. DHS secretary, Kristi Noem, and Corey, her alleged boyfriend, decided to go to the Middle East. White House officials privately complained that the pair were jetting around the globe just as top Trump aide Stephen Miller was ordering ICE, which is under the DHS purview, to dramatically scale up deportation efforts. Late in the planning for one of his trips, Lewandowski added White House, that's the state rep from New Hampshire, former state rep, to the passenger manifest. White House didn't attend significant official engagements in Bahrain and Israel, but insisted on a side trip to Bucharest, where he wanted Coast Guard and other officials to considering purchasing two icebreakers from Damen Shipyards, a Dutch firm with operations in Romania. Damen had recently been accused by Dutch prosecutors of circumventing European Union sanctions against Russia and of bribing public officials in different countries for years, the people said. Still, White House, the former New Hampshire legislator, and Lewandowski's from New Hampshire, of course, continued to push to acquire the icebreakers, and that officials who blocked such a purchase would be sabotaging the president. DHS officials were puzzled and taken aback by White House's insistence. White House also, sometimes through intermediaries, asked for specific tariff exemptions for South American countries, people familiar with the requests said. A lawyer for White House denied he made such requests. Lewandowski also called the director of U.S. Citizenship and Immigration Services, Joe Edlow, demanding that he expedite visas for certain people. Isn't that what got Senator Menendez into trouble the first time? He was expediting visas for his ophthalmologist friend in West Palm Beach. The requests appeared to be contradictory to the expansive immigration crackdown and tightened visa requirements the administration has put in place. Noem continues to serve in the Trump administration. Her brief includes reaching out to Latin American countries to cooperate on security issues. At the same time, she is also advising a Canadian mining company as a paid consultant. Noem wanted a larger staff at her new Shield of the Americas, that's the name of her quote-unquote agency, but was told no by the White House. Trump has told aides he doesn't want Noem in the administration long term. Lewandowski sought another job in the administration but was rebuffed. Lewandowski, however, has told people close to him that he expects the president would pardon him in the event of a criminal case. A lawyer for Lewandowski has said Lewandowski didn't speak about or suggest that he would seek or need a presidential pardon. That is a tough story. 844-500-4242. 617, sorry, the apple doesn't fall far from the tree. Corey and Noem deserve each other, both frauds, grifters, and fakes. Thanks, Big Talk Corey, for losing New Hampshire three times. There's another one, 508, Lewandowski, what a scumbag. Noem the same, what the hell? There's another one, why did Trump keep him around? Been wondering that for a long time, such a loser. I don't think he's going to be hanging out. Was he doing this well? Yes. Yes, he was. Yes, he was. 844-500-4242. I'm Howie Carr.
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1: Howie Carr is back.
0: All right. I'll be off tomorrow. You can see me. I'll be back Thursday, and Friday we'll be at Tux Trucks, 244 Washington Street in Hudson, New Hampshire, brought to you by Fisher Hudson. I got the guy's freaking me out. He keeps calling me Ted, New Hampshire. 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Go ahead, Mr. Garcia.
9: How you doing, Harry? I want to know the lawyer pretend the criminal lady killed the three kids. I don't want to name her name, but I want to know if the lawyer had grandkids, he had a son or a daughter or a wife. I want to know if he had.
0: He mentioned his son. He mentioned his

0: if he had family value, why are you going to present her case?
1: I know. He's her lawyer, and he's got to present the best case and say all these horrible things about the jury, about the judge, you know, make these ridiculous appeals to President Trump. He's an ambulance chaser. Thanks for the call, Mr. Garcia. Nick, briefly, Nick, got about 30 seconds.
2: Real quick, we know what the grafters are doing, taking all our money. This is a time for governor candidates like Minogue and candidates around the country where we're in danger of losing the House and Senate. How about we look at the states that should be not having state income taxes like here when they're blowing money big time on the grifters?
1: Yeah, they are. But they wouldn't even let it go onto the ballot to give us a chance to cut the income tax from 5% to 4%. Even after $1 million was spent getting the 100,000 signatures, they wouldn't let it on the ballot. That's a one-party state for you. I'm Howie Carr.
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0: money in tankers in the crosshairs. I'm Lee Silicera, Fox News. Fox's Jennifer Griffin in Washington.
1: The targets, I'm told, are oil tankers, Iranian oil tankers, and this is part of an ongoing effort to squeeze Iran economically. These are economic targets. This is not a beginning, I'm told, of a new phase that would involve ground troops or anything like that.
0: This coming after more attempted missile attacks on U.S. Navy warship in the Middle East, and the Trump administration has imposed new sanctions on Iran's aviation industry.
2: This action means that no allied company or

0: Our country around the globe can help these airlines, even through passenger transfer, cargo services, or general sales support for tickets. The punishment potentially being cut off from the U.S. financial system.
1: Fox Business's Edward Lawrence. The Supreme Court has declined to reinstate a Republican-drawn congressional map in Missouri ahead of the midterm elections. Conservative Justice Brett Kavanaugh denied the state's emergency request to suspend a state Supreme Court ruling that blocked the map, which preserves the Kansas City base seat of longtime Democratic Congressman Emmanuel Cleaver. His district would have been dismantled under the new map. Canada's tariffs against more than 600 U.S. products are now in effect.
2: Canada is posing tariffs as high as 50% on milk, steel, and aluminum products, 20% on cheese, seafood, or household appliances. The 50% tariffs on Canadian goods include products ranging from wine to hockey equipment and cement, with several key Canadian exports, including energy and critical minerals, exempt.
1: Fox's Alex Hogan. Canadian Prime Minister Mark Carney defended the retaliatory tariffs, saying Canada was matching the U.S. measures dollar for dollar. Wall Street stocks ended the day lower in the first trading day after the holiday weekend. The Dow lost 628, the NASDAQ off 85, the S&P minus 45. 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
12: 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Timber Company Weather Desk.

0: Tonight, expect cooler temperatures with clouds on the rise, reaching a low of 43. Tomorrow will continue cool, starting with sunshine and some high clouds in the morning before a cloudy afternoon with a chance of a few thunderstorms. The high will be 65. Tomorrow night, anticipate mostly cloudy skies with a chance of showers. The temperature will be around 60, increasing into the mid-60s. For Blueberry Broadcasting, I'm AccuWeather meteorologist Jason Caterina.
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4: 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And when Troy Jackson could have made electric bills more affordable, he killed a law that Maine's public advocates said would have helped

0: 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Instead, Maine electric bills surged 36%, the highest increase in America. 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Maine housing prices doubled, and Maine's property taxes reached the highest in the nation. 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Maine deserves better.
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8: Fox News, I'm Tom Graham. President Trump will headline a two-day midterm Republican convention starting tomorrow in Texas. He plans to rally supporters and highlight his party's accomplishments.
9: The administration is going to be touting legislative wins, like no tax on tips, overtime, and Social Security. But Democrats are also seizing on this. They're looking for a chance at counter-programming and sending a delegation from Washington to join Texas-area Democrats here on site.
8: Fox's Jackie Heinrich in Dallas, the head of the Smithsonian Institute, leaving his role. Lonnie Bunch says he'll exit later this year.
10: He has led the Smithsonian, which operates dozens of museums, libraries, and research facilities since 2019. But Smithsonian leadership has faced criticism from President Trump, who accuses the museums of promoting radical transformation of society.
8: Fox's Jared Halpern, America's listening to Fox News.
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0: there are many times fears that are present but oftentimes generated by people who are against immigration and trying to keep out people who may be from another country, another religion, another race. And in that sense, I would say that we all need to work together. One of the values of this trip is precisely to raise the world's attention to the possibility
1: all
0: that...
1: All right, thank you. Thank you. I'm not going to be rude. I'm not even going to comment. Except to say, if the Islamist Turks could get their hands on this Pope, they'd murder him in 10,000 ways. That's what they do. There's a level of naivete that is very upsetting and concerning to a lot of people. I'll leave it at that. The fact of the matter is, I don't know how you can look at Europe and think that the people in Europe have done anything but open their arms to Islamists, and now they see what's taking place against them. You can hear the imams, I'm playing them for you, the so-called scholars, I'm playing them for you, they're politicians, I'm playing them for you. And you hear what they say. They say, if they get their way, there will be no Pope Leo. There will be no Catholic Church, no Christianity, no Jews, no nothing.
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9: Carriers hit. I'm Lisa Lacerra, Fox News. U.S. Central Command says forces destroyed 5 Iranian crude oil carriers after the Islamic Revolutionary Guard targeted a U.S. Navy warship with ballistic missiles twice over the past 2 days. And CENTCOM says no American personnel were harmed. Iran now claims it's targeted U.S. interests in Jordan. President Trump again made the case for U.S. strikes on Iran this morning during a tribute to 9/11 first responders.
10: We're right now fighting because we have a certain nation that wanted a nuclear weapon. They were very close to getting it, and now they have no chance at getting it.
9: The president complimented the U.S. military, saying the blockade of Iranian ports has been effective. A 21-foot steel beam recovered from the World Trade Center displayed near the White House this morning.
10: This battered piece of steel here today on the ellipse is a reminder that America is blessed with a strength no fire can consume, no evil can conquer, and no terror can destroy.
9: The beam is touring the U.S. this year in a partnership with the Tunnel to Towers Foundation. The president also awarded the Medal of Freedom posthumously to Wells Crowther, the so-called man in the red bandana, who is credited with saving at least 18 people before the Trade Center's South Tower collapsed. The Supreme Court turned

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4: The midterms are almost here, and Republicans could be in deep trouble. Polls show Democrats leading in key races. Tonight, Rob Finnerty on Newsmax reveals the growing threat from the DSA and the radical left. With less than 60 days to go, Finnerty says it's time for the GOP to hit the panic button. The House may go, and control of the Senate is up for grabs. 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Tallarico, El Sayed, AOC, Bernie Sanders. Finnerty reveals President Trump's secret plan to fight back. Don't miss Finnerty tonight at 8 p.m. Eastern on Newsmax. 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
13: News. I'm Tom Brigati. U.S. Central Command says the military has destroyed five Iranian crude oil carriers after Iran targeted a U.S. Navy warship with ballistic missiles. This as the Treasury announces new sanctions targeting Iran's aviation sector. Fox Business Network's Edward Lawrence has details.
14: Companies sanctioned today operate in UAE, Turkey, Malaysia, and Kazakhstan. Officials tell me that any country found helping Iran's airline industry will see swift sanctions.
13: Gas prices continue to rise up to $4.15 per gallon, according to AAA. The retrial of disgraced South Carolina lawyer Alec Murdoch for the murders of his wife and son will go forward as scheduled next year, but in a different location.
15: State Judge Deborah McCaslin said this time it will occur in Sumter County, slightly less than 100 miles north of the original venue, Colleton County.
13: That's Fox's Gernal Scott. 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

0: Jails Tom Holman for 3 minutes over ICE arrest at school bus stop. Okay. An ICE arrest at a school bus? You can't do that. Not at a school bus stop? No. Not at a restaurant? No. Not at a Home Depot? No. No. Not at a swimming pool? By God, no. Nowhere. You're not allowed to arrest anybody anywhere. You understand what I'm saying? You got to go where these people are. No. No. Well, how the hell are you going to arrest them? That's the point. Don't. Get it? That's where they're coming from. They're really great over there at media. Intrepid reporters. 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
6: Iran fires back. I'm Lisa Lucera, Fox News. Jordan says 20 ballistic missiles have been launched from Iran toward its territory.
7: The situation is dynamic. It followed the U.S. military disabling five oil tankers, Iranian oil tankers, earlier today. They had disabled 10 in the last week after the Iranians fired ballistic missiles for the second time in 2 days at a U.S. military vessel.
6: Fox's Jennifer Griffin in Washington. Secretary of State Marco Rubio is traveling in Colombia, says the U.S. will not allow Iran's attacks to go unanswered. The U.S. banning dairy products, most alcoholic beverages and motorcycles from Canada as the trade war escalates. The ban will take effect in 3 weeks. It comes after Canada imposed tariffs on $20 billion of U.S. imports. An Illinois mother of four charged with killing her two-year-old son, and the defense argument sounds familiar after an appearance in Will County Court.
8: Prosecutors say 40-year-old Corey Walsh had become very invested in the Lindsay Clancy murder trial in Massachusetts, texting friends about that case just hours before her toddler son was found dead in the basement by a neighbor who found Walsh with cut wounds and a knife in a bathtub. Court records show Walsh told police her son was the devil. Defense attorney Andrea Lyon says Walsh had a psychotic break, but that this is not related to the Clancy case.
9: Speculation that this has anything to do, that it's a copycat or anything like that, is baseless and cruel.
8: A judge ordering Walsh to remain in custody for now, but she is receiving mental care.
6: Fox's Lisa Brady. The jury foreperson in the Clancy trial tells a local Boston TV station the lone holdout admitted he had reasonable doubt about her guilt, but still would not acquit Clancy. The judge declared a mistrial last week after jurors failed to reach a unanimous verdict on whether Clancy was criminally responsible. America's listening to Fox News.
10: The wait is over. Football is here, and so is DraftKings.